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She likes me for me, not because I sing like Pavarotti or because I'm such a hottie. I like her for her, not because she's fat like Cindy Crawford. She has got

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participate in the service like that. And so we want you to be part of the Amen Corner this morning. Give you that phone number once again. It's 910-758-5129. 910-758-5129. And let's see. We've got a song leader. I think song leader Liz is with us this morning. And she's, she thinks she's got the choir. Do you have the choir? We got a choir there? Okay, I think she's got the choirs there. She's new. She's kind of meeting the new choirs we've got, or all the choirs that we've got, and she's working with them out there. But I think she's got these choirs here in to kind of bring us some good music to start us off. We're going to go do two songs, let them do two songs for us back to back. One of them's in recognition of this special day that we've got coming up next weekend, next Saturday. But let's let song leader Liz go ahead and get the music going for us. Get the first music and then the next choir. And the choir will get going. It's the Taze Valley Baptist Church Choir from up in West Virginia. They're going to sing Living by Faith. But we've got another special song for you before that song leader Liz has got lined up. So song leader Liz, you go right ahead.

Well, amen, amen. Appreciate the good song by the choir and that special music we had there, and that's in honor of what we're going to be celebrating this coming Saturday, and that is the independence of the United States of America, where we broke off from Great Britain all those many years ago. But we're glad to have you with us this morning. Again, I'm Pastor Jeff Mazingo. We're glad that you're joining us in the Sunday service today, and we just hope you enjoy yourself, you'll stay with us, and you'll get a blessing from the service. Now, let me give you the Amen Corner phone number again. We've got several have come in on the Amen Corner already, but we want you to participate in the service. And one way you can do that is be part of what we call the Amen Corner. And how you do that is send us a short little text message to this phone number I'll give you. And just let us know you're out there if God's blessed you in some way. The phone number for that is 910-758-5129. 910-758-5129. And if you didn't get that written down, don't worry. We'll give it to you again a little bit before we get into the message this morning. But we do want to kind of get started with open up in prayer and get going. But we're glad that you're out there with us today. Now, let's go ahead and open up in prayer this morning, and then we'll see, because what we'll do is when we get those Amen Corner comments come in, we like to read those off, and we'll give you some of those, because we've heard several come in on the Amen Corner already. But let's go ahead and open up in prayer. Join me as we go to the Lord in prayer. Father, we thank you for this good day you've given us today, Lord God. We thank you for all your many blessings on us. Thank you for the blessings of being in this service this morning, Lord God. I pray you'd have your hand on it, that everything be done in accordance with your perfect will, that you'd move through the power of the Holy Spirit, and you'd bless in a tremendous way. Lord, we thank you for all these at the radio station that make this opportunity available week after week. Lord God, we're so thankful and pray you'd bless them in a special way. But all the listeners, the congregation as we like to call them, but the listeners out there, do pray you'd meet whatever needs they may have today. Bless them in a special way, Lord God. Certainly if there's somebody needs to be saved, you'd save that soul before it's eternally too late. Father, do have some specific requests we want to call out this morning. Do ask for your mercies on these different ones, particularly for health and for protection and encouragement for Miss Linda, for Miss Ruth, for my mother, for Mr. Wicker and his friend Jerry. Lord, there's a special situation you know about for a young man named Lucas. I pray you'd meet his needs, bless him and his family.

And then my uncle, Roger, just passed away this week. Lord God, I pray you'd be with him, or not be with his family, I should say, this week, this coming week, as we're planning for the funeral for that. Please bring comfort and guidance and help them, Lord God. And Lord, protect them and watch over them. Be with them in a special way. Lord, do pray for Israel and for the Ukraine, that you'd bring a peaceful resolution to those conflicts they're in. And Lord, we pray for our country today. Once again, Lord, I thank you so much for the United States of America and the privilege we have to live here. It's a wonderful country, Lord. You've blessed in so many ways, and we know we're not worthy of it, but we do thank you for it. All these 250 years that you've had this as an independent country, we thank you for it, Lord God. Pray you'd bring revival in our land, though, Lord God, to help us turn back to you, draw closer to you in a greater way. Pray you'd give us the right people in leadership positions. You'd control them and guide them to lead this country in a way that would be pleasing to you. And, Lord, that you'd bless and use the United States of America for many, many, many years in the future in greater ways than you've ever done in the past. We ask that you do that for us, Lord God. Pray you'd give us a peaceful resolution to the conflict we're involved in with Iran, and that you'd, again, continue to bless the United States of America. Lord God, I thank you for Miracle Baptist Church this morning. Pray that you'd bless the work there, bless everyone that's got any part of that. Be with us throughout the services today, Lord God. Work among us. And have your will and way and all of that. Lord, do pray for churches all across this land that are trying to be faithful to you, that you'd bless them in a special way. Have them have just wonderful services today, and that you'd prosper the work, give fruits for their labor as they try to be faithful to you, Lord God. Now, Lord God, we do ask that you'd take this service and bless it. We'll thank you and praise you for all you do. It is in Jesus Christ's name we pray. Amen. Amen. All right. We do have several have come in on the Amen Corner. Let's walk over there. I've kind of, Pastor Jeff's kind of been talking to, dealing with the choirs a little bit this morning, and kind of handshaking and fellowshipping with people, and so kind of didn't get things started off quite right. But let's see who we've got in the Amen Corner. We want to kind of shake hands, say hello to those folks. We've got Donnie and Karen from Fayetteville. They're over there. They're glad to be with us today. They give us a big old amen. So we've got another one speaking how God blesses us in so many ways. That's Scott in Moncure. Glad to have him in the service with us this morning. Let's see. We've got Robert in Golston. He's praising God and giving a big old amen this morning. Miss Mazingo lets us know she's out there listening in today. And we've got old Mitchell there in Carthage. He says good morning, and he's praising God, I guess, over there in Carthage today. Got my cousin Jennifer and her family. They're listening in and giving us an amen from over in Greenville, North Carolina this morning. Glad to have you folks. Let's see. We've got James and Karen, or Cameron, James and Cameron. He's praising God over there this morning. My youngest daughter, she's up in Virginia. She gives us an amen from up there. Miss Nancy here in Sanford. She's checked in with us in the Amen Corner this morning. Let's see. Aunt B, she's listening from over in Greenville, North Carolina this morning. She's praising God, and she says, may God continue to bless the United States of America. And that is exactly right. I got my middle daughter, Elizabeth. She's listening in today. And then I got my oldest daughter from up in Virginia as well, and she's listening today. And so that's who we've got in the Amen Corner. And we hope that if you're with us today, or if you hear me right now, that you'd stay with us, and maybe you'd come in and be part of the Amen Corner by sending us a text message to the phone number I gave you. And if you don't know what that number is, get you something to write with, and I'll give that to you in just a moment. But let's see, we need to make a couple announcements, and then we need to move right along with the service and get into the message before too much longer. I think the only two announcements I've got here today, you know, we like to announce birthdays and anniversaries, and I want to say happy birthday in two instances here. First of all, a young lady named Dawn. I'll say happy birthday to Dawn. I understand she'll be celebrating her birthday on Thursday of this week. So happy birthday to Dawn. Hope you have a wonderful week all week long, and a very special day on Thursday for your birthday. And as always, if the doctor says it's okay, you have a piece of cake for your birthday. Now, I got one more birthday, and I've already mentioned this already, but I want to say happy birthday to the United States of America. Amen. Coming up this Saturday, we recognize that as maybe the birth of the United States of America, where the colonies got together and formally declared their independence from
Great Britain, 250 years ago, as we have it there. And so happy birthday to the United States of America. May God continue to bless this country 250 and more years into the future. And we thank God so much for our country. Now, if anybody out there, if you're celebrating a birthday this week, happy birthday to you as well. And if you're celebrating an anniversary, happy anniversary to you. We do want to say congratulations to you on that, on your birthday and certainly on your anniversary, whichever one you may be celebrating. All right, folks, we need to go ahead and get ready to let the next choir come up here and sing for us, and sing us in the preaching. But before Miss Song Leader Liz gets them cranked up and get going there, let me tell you where we're going to be for our text for the message today. If you get your Bibles and find your places with us, we're going to be in Joshua 24. Joshua 24 is where we're going to be for our text here in just a moment. Now, before the choir sings, let me tell you this, too. The Amen Corner, we do want to hear from you in the Amen Corner, and we'll call it out if you come in on Amen Corner. We'll mention that, but probably after we get through the message, we'll come back and have time for it. But in the meantime, let me give you the phone number for that, for the Amen Corner, how you can get to be part of that. Just send us a short little amen and praise God, whatever it might be. Text it in to this phone number I'm going to give you. It's 910-758-5129. 910-758-5129. That's the phone number where you can be part of the service in that special way, being part of the Amen Corner. We really do want to hear from you, and it's a blessing to us. We trust it's a blessing to you. But let's see. Now, Song Leader Liz, you got the choir ready. She's got them standing there at attention, ready to sing us into preaching. It's that Taze Valley Baptist Church Choir again. They're going to sing us into preaching with There's No Need to Doubt Him Now. Song Leader Liz.

Well, amen. Praise God. Appreciate that good song by the choir. They all do such a fine job, and all the song leaders that here kind of manage all that for us, they do a great job as well, and I appreciate all of them. All right, folks, we're going to go ahead and get into the Word of God this morning. I hope you've got your Bibles out. If not, go ahead and get your copy of the Word of God. Find your places in Joshua 24. Joshua 24, that'll be our text for the message this morning. We're going to start reading at verse 14. So if you'll turn there with me, Joshua 24, verse 14. And let's go ahead and go to the Lord in prayer. Father, we thank you once again for this blessing of being in the service today, this good day you've given us. We thank you for the privilege we have now to turn to your word, Lord God. Pray you'd bless the reading of your word, the preaching of your word. You'd give us exactly what we need from that, what you'd have for us there, Lord God. Help us to be receptive to whatever you have for us in your word, Lord God. And I pray you'd do the work now that needs to be done. We'll thank you and praise you for it. It is in Jesus Christ's name we pray. Amen. Amen. All right, folks, we're in Joshua 24, verse 14. Let me get my Bible here, and you read along with me. The Bible says, "Now therefore," now this is Joshua. Let me say this, the context, before we get reading. Joshua, he's called the nation of Israel together to speak to them. This is shortly before his death. Now, if you know your history of Israel, Israel, they had been in bondage and slavery in Egypt, and God had sent Moses to lead Israel out of Egypt, and Moses had led them through the wilderness and brought them right to the promised land that God said he would give them. But Moses wasn't allowed to go into the promised land. But Joshua was a man chosen by God to lead Israel into the land and to lead them through what we call the conquest of the land as they were subduing the nations and taking the land that God had promised to them. And so that's who Joshua is. But now he's shortly before his death, and he's called Israel together, and he's speaking to them. He's telling them some things. So now let's look at verse 14. Joshua says this. He says, "Now therefore, fear the Lord and serve him in sincerity and in truth, and put away the gods which your fathers served on the other side of the flood and in Egypt, and serve ye the Lord. And if it seem evil unto you to serve the Lord, choose you this day whom you will serve, whether the gods which your fathers served that were on the other side of the flood, or the gods of the Amorites in whose land you dwell. But as for me and my house," do you get that? "As for me and my house, we will serve the Lord." Verse 16, "And the people answered and said, God forbid that we should forsake the Lord to serve other gods. For the Lord our God, he it is that brought us up and our fathers out of the land of Egypt from the house of bondage, and which did those great signs in our sight, and preserved us in all the way wherein we went, and among all the people through whom we passed. And the Lord drave out from before us all the people, even the Amorites which dwelt in the land." Here we go. They made a decision. They said, therefore will we also serve the Lord, for he is our God. And Joshua said unto the people, "You cannot serve the Lord, for he is an holy God. He is a jealous God. He will not forgive your transgressions nor your sins. If ye forsake the Lord and serve strange gods, then he will turn and do you hurt and consume you after that he hath done you good." And the people said unto Joshua, "Nay, but we will serve the Lord." And Joshua said unto the people, "Ye are witnesses against yourselves that ye have chosen you the Lord." You chose him, Joshua said. You've chosen you the Lord to serve him. You chose to do that. Amen. And they said, "We are witnesses. Now therefore put away," said he, "the strange gods which are among you, and incline your heart unto the Lord God of Israel." And the people said unto Joshua, "The Lord our God will we serve, and his voice will we obey." Now jump with me very quickly to verse 31. Verse 31, "And Israel served the Lord all the days of Joshua, and all the days of the elders that overlived Joshua." So even after he died, they continued to be faithful to what they had said they would do, the elders that overlived Joshua, "and which had known all the works of the Lord that he had done for Israel." So they were faithful according to the word of God. They did serve God as they said they would do so. Now, Joshua made a choice, and because of that, the people made a choice. And we'll kind of talk today about some choices. The title of the message, and we'll get right on into it, title of the message is this, "A Choice Worth Making."
a choice worth making. And again, as mentioned already, Joshua, he did make a choice in our text. He says, "As for me and my house, we will serve the Lord." Now, that was an individual choice for Joshua, and that's where it's got to start. He made an individual choice for himself, but then he, as the leader of his family, he was able to speak for his family, and he made a choice, the same choice for his family, and he challenged the nation of Israel. You choose for yourself what you're going to do. I'm making my choice. I've already made mine. It's set. I'm determined. That's what I'm going to do. But you choose, Israel. And Israel did accept that challenge. They also made that same choice, verse 18, verse 24, as we read it. Now, when they were choosing this, I'll kind of frame it this way a little bit. They chose some certain things. When they were making this choice to serve the Lord, they chose freedom. They were choosing to be free, in a manner of speaking, free to go into that land, to dwell in the land, and not to be in bondage to false gods. No, they were going to serve the one true God. And I want to tell you, there's freedom in that. Amen. They chose freedom when they chose this. They chose to do what was right. They chose to serve God. He is the only God, the God of heaven, the God of the Bible. They were choosing to serve Him. Again, not those false gods. They were choosing to do right, to serve God. They said, "For He is our God," verse 18. And because He was their God, it was right that they would serve Him. I'd say, because He's the only God, it's right for any and everybody to choose to serve Him. Now, they knew that this choice they made, it would mean some things. It would mean some work. It would mean some sacrifice. In fact, it would mean fighting. God had a job for them to do, and He wanted them to take that land and all of this and continue to serve Him faithfully. And they knew that it was not going to be always easy going. They had already experienced some of these things, hard work, sacrifices, fighting. They knew it would continue in making this choice. But they determined, they made the choice, because I believe they determined that choice, that decision they were making was worth it, because they understood that in making that choice, it would bring blessings to them and to their families and on their thereafter. And so they made this choice, Joshua and then the people of Israel. Now, let's kind of shift gears a little bit. Maybe you kind of have an idea where we're going with this already. But we see in our text, we'll come back to them in a little bit, but Joshua, the people, they made this choice. They're going to serve God. Well, I want to say the English colonies in America, way back in the 1700s, 1776 to be exact, they made a choice 250 years ago. Amen. I've already mentioned that in the broadcast today, in the service today. The 4th of July is coming up on Saturday. We call that Independence Day. It's all about the Declaration of Independence. That was a choice that was made. The colonists, they formed together, and they started calling themselves states instead of colonies eventually. But they made a choice that, again, they were going to break away, declare their independence from Great Britain. And the Declaration of Independence, that document that was signed and was put forth when they made this, it give you a little bit of the text of that for historical context. And if I got my notes right here, it says in Congress, July 4th, 1776, the unanimous declaration of the 13 United States of America. And they say, when in the course of human events it becomes necessary for one people to dissolve the political bands which have connected them with another and to assume among the powers of the earth the separate and equal station to which the laws of nature and of nature's God, notice this, they're speaking of God and of nature's God, entitled them, a decent respect to the options or to the opinions of mankind requires that they should declare the causes which impel them to the separation. They go on to explain the reasons for their separation, the actions they had attempted to reconcile with Great Britain. But they wrap it up, and I'm not going to read all of this, but they wrap it up kind of a little bit later on. They said, we therefore, the representatives, now these men that were at the Congress that was forming this Declaration of Independence, we call it the Congress, but they says, they were representatives of the colonies, of the states, as they started calling themselves. We, therefore, the representatives of the United States of America, they said, in General Congress assembled, they said this, they said, appealing to the Supreme Judge of the world for the rectitude of our intentions. They're trusting in God, the God of heaven, that what they were doing was right. They go on to say, they solemnly publish and declare that these United Colonies are and of right ought to be free and independent states.
And then they go on a little bit further. They say, with a firm reliance on the protection of divine providence. See, and I read all of this. Folks, understand, they made a choice, but they were making sure at the best they could, everybody knew that they understood this choice was dependent on God. They were relying on God. They were trusting God. So they said, with a firm reliance on the protection of divine providence. Now get this. We mutually pledged to each other our lives, our fortunes, and our sacred honor. The point of reading all that to you, again, the English colonies in America, they made a choice in 1776, and that Declaration of Independence that formally put that out there for the world to know, and the signers of the Declaration of Independence, they were making individual choices for themselves. They were making choices for their families. And they were making choices for the entire nation, as we would come to know it to be called, the colonies, the people they represented. They were making those decisions for all of that, themselves, their families, and all the people they were representing. And I'm going to say this, they knew the gravity of the decision they were making, the cost that could be incurred with making this decision. Now, they did not take it lightly. And there was a man named Benjamin Rush. He was one of the signers of the Declaration, and he was talking about how reminding another person who was there about when they were going up to sign that Declaration of Independence, one by one they went to sign it. This one fella kind of looked to another, and it was kind of a very somber occasion, and all of that. And this one guy looked to another as they were signing it, and he says to this one man, he says, "I shall have a great advantage over you, Mr. Jerry, when we are all hung for what we are now doing." You see that? Even when they were signing it, they understood it could mean the loss of their very lives. He said, "When we were all hung for what we are now doing." And then he goes on to make his joke. He says, "From the size and weight of my body, I shall die in a few minutes. But from the lightness of your body, you will dance in the air an hour or two before you are dead." And the fellow that was recalling this, he said, everybody kind of temporarily smiled. But soon the solemnity of the seriousness of the situation and the business they were conducting kind of came back on them again. And so my point there is, those founders, we call them the founding fathers, some of them, they made a clear choice, a sober choice. Again, they knew that it meant a fight was going to be on. They knew it meant great sacrifice and a great deal of work would be involved, but they still chose. They chose freedom over comfort, over pleasure, over prosperity. And they chose to do, I'm convinced, what they believed to be right, what they knew to be right. That's why they kept appealing to God to make sure that what they were doing was right and to protect them in doing right. And the decision and the choice that they made all those years ago would bring tremendous blessings to countless numbers of people. In that day, in this land that we still live in, we're blessed. Throughout the world, that choice they made would bring blessings to people throughout the world as that new nation came into being. And it still means great blessing for us today, folks. We celebrate it every year on the 4th of July, Independence Day. And we ought to recognize that choice they made and all that was involved in it, but be thankful for the blessings that we have because of that choice. Now, our country, through the years, has made choices. Our nation, the United States of America, has had to make choices over time. We've continued to choose the same as what they chose then, generally speaking, freedom, to do what was right. We've continued, in many instances, to choose that. It's not always been easy. It's meant sacrifice through the years. It's meant work. It's meant struggle. It's meant fighting sometimes throughout the years. Wars that we've been engaged in, even within our own country, fighting of the Civil War that ended that terrible blight of slavery. But in other wars that we've been engaged in, to protect ourselves and to protect others. Again, we've continued to make choices for freedom and to do what was right, what we felt was right. We've worked to reject foreign influence in our country. We've worked to reject other political and economic systems apart from what our founders gave us, those systems that would subvert what we have in our land, this wonderful country that we have. The country through the years, again, to try to ensure that we're
doing what's right. There's been calls for days of repentance and prayer where, as a nation, we try to get folks to come together to depend on God to help us and to keep us right. And I say, through the years, these 250 years, God has blessed this nation in so many ways as the country and the people of the country have continued to choose to make the right choices. I want to say our country in our day we live in seems to need to still make choices, and we always will. That's just the nature of living in this world, I guess. But we've maybe come to some decision points once again to choose what form of government are we going to maintain in this country. Are we going to continue with the republic that was given to us and that we've had and that has we've been blessed through it all of these years? Or are we going to jump over to socialism or communism? And they've always been those influences trying to come in and again, like I said before, subvert our country. But it seems like it's growing in our day we live in. You look at the news and you can't help but see it. And so we're going to have to decide, folks, what form of government are we going to have? We're going to have to decide. Are we going to hold to and seek to maintain the freedoms and the rights that we've enjoyed through all these years in our country, those that were given by God and those that have been guaranteed in our Constitution? Are we going to hold on to those? It's a choice we need to make. Are we going to let those go for some promise of I don't know, just immediate material gain somehow? Or whatever it might be. Are we going to hold on to our freedoms and our rights? Are we going to maintain those? We're going to need to decide what type of society we're going to have in this country. And we always have to do this. These are decisions we have to continually make. But we're really in a day where we've got to face these things. What kind of society are we going to have? Is it going to be a society that's governed by laws? A society where we enjoy safety out there for ourselves, for our families? Is it going to be a society that you have righteousness is upheld in the society? Where as a society, we uphold what is right. Not just anybody do whatever they want to do, but no, we understand what's right and what's wrong, and we're going to uphold and stand for what's right. We've got to decide that, folks. Now, good choices, and I think a good choice is to keep the form of government we've got. To maintain and hold on to the freedoms and rights we've been given, not let those be taken away from us, not give them up. To have the right kind of society that upholds what's right. Those are good choices, but those good choices still require sacrifice, work, maybe even involve a fight, as it were, a struggle, if you want to say it that way. But I want to say those choices are worth it because they, I find, will continue the blessings for us that we've enjoyed all these years. Now, I'll move on to the next point, but I do want to note this. There was one of what we call our founding fathers. His name was John Adams. He was our second president. He made a statement back in his day that regarded our continued need to choose to be the right kind of people to maintain what we've been given in this wonderful country. And this country is a good country, wonderful country. Thank God for it. It's the best one, I'm convinced, this world's ever known. But I'm going to say, John Adams, he made this statement about how we've got to choose to be the right kind of people, to maintain what we've been given. He says this, "We have no government armed with power capable of contending with human passions, unbridled by morality and religion." He goes on to say, "Our Constitution was made only for a moral and religious people. It is wholly inadequate to the government of any other." And this leads me to my last point here for us, folks. All of us have choices to make. And I'm thinking primarily here, based off of what I just read to you, I'm primarily thinking we all have spiritual choices, spiritual decisions to make. Back to Joshua very quickly in our text. That was a spiritual decision that he made much more, and it was much more important than any political or economic decision or military decision he could have made, that spiritual decision to serve God. Him and his family would do that. And I want to note, Joshua and the generation, they had to decide for themselves. And each following generation had to do so. Following generation, sadly, if you know the Bible, they failed in that. Now, Joshua 24:31, we find the generation that was there that Joshua spoke with, it seems like they did continue to serve God. You go over to Judges chapter 2, you'll find the same thing, that generation, they were there when Joshua was alive. They continued to serve God even after he had passed away. But there came to be another generation that followed them
that did not continue to serve God. They turned from God and went back to serving false gods, and it brought the judgment of God on them. And so that's a spiritual decision. That's where we want to focus on this last little bit of the message. Our nation's got spiritual decisions to make as well. Is this going to be a nation that's going to continue to be faithful to God, or I think we need to do this in so many ways, are we going to turn back to God and be more faithful to Him than what we are right now? Because we're in a mess in this country, folks. We've strayed away from our God in so many ways. That's why I pray over and over again, the Lord to send a revival in our land. But our nation's got a spiritual decision. All the people of the nation, are we going to be faithful to God, turn back to Him where need be, draw close to Him? Are we going to do that, or are we going to continue away from God and suffer the consequences for that, lose the blessings that we've been given and we've enjoyed all these years? It's a decision we have to make as a nation. The church in America, the people of God, we've got decisions to make as well. Are we going to be faithful to God? Are we going to be obedient to God? Are we going to be diligent in our worship, in our local congregations, and in our families, and in our involvement and influence in society? Are we going to be faithful, obedient, and diligent in these things? These are spiritual decisions. The people of God, we call ourselves that we must make. So many want to compromise with the world, want to go along with the world, let the world come in and influence. No, we're to be an influence on the world, not the world come in and be an influence on us. We need to decide how we're going to conduct ourselves, folks. Are we going to be faithful to God or not? And because we can lose our local churches. We can lose the blessings of God in our own midst, let alone in the land that we live in. It's decisions we have to make. But let's get right here, and we'll get ready to wrap this up. Whoever you are out there listening to me today, I want to say you, me, every one of us as individuals, we have choices to make. Spiritual choices that we've got to make, folks. And the first and greatest and most important for any of us is in the matter of salvation. You see, we need to understand every one of us is born as sinners according to the Word of God. And we're headed to the certain judgment of God when this life is over because of our sin. And there's nothing you can do for yourself to avoid that. And God can judge us even in this life. And we've separated from God because of sin. And we'll spend an eternity separated from God because of our sin if we remain in our sin and we die in our sin. And so we're all born as sinners, separated from God, headed to the certain judgment of God when this life is over. But the gospel, the good news for us is God loves us. And He did something about it to correct that situation. He gave His Son, Jesus Christ, to come to this world to die on old rugged cross, to pay for our sins in our place. And He's the only one that's qualified to do it because He is the sinless Son of God. And He died on a cross to pay for the sins of all men. He died, He was buried, He rose again. And the Bible makes it very clear that if we will trust in Him, turn from our way and turn to God in faith in His way, Jesus Christ, trust in Christ, accept Him as our Savior by faith. If we'll do that, God will save our souls. We'll be reconciled unto God, given eternal life, adopted into the very family of God. Then we truly are the people of God. And that's the only way to God is through faith in Christ. But it's a decision that every one of us has to make for ourselves. I can't decide that for you. That's my desire for you. Mom and Daddy can't decide it for you. Wife, husband can't decide it for you. Children can't decide it for you. Membership in church don't do it. None of that stuff. You must decide to accept Christ by faith. That's the only way to be saved. There's no other way to the Father. Amen? But by Him. And I want to tell you this morning. That choice to receive Christ by faith and all that comes with it, amen, all the untold blessings that it brings, that is a choice worth making. Hey, amen. It brings about your freedom from the penalty and the power of sin. And it is a right choice. It's the right choice. Again, it brings untold blessings. The Bible, Jesus says this in Matthew 16, what is a man profited if he shall gain the whole world and lose his own soul? Or what shall a man give in exchange for his soul? And so this decision, this choice to receive Christ by faith, thank God He made it available to us. It's all of Him. But He gives us a free will to choose. We must choose that. Will you choose Him today if you have not done so? I trust that you will. Again, it is a choice worth making. And all of us who have done that, or if you will do that, as a saved person, we've got choices to make. Day by day, we've got choices to make. Are we going to live right? Are we going to serve God? You got to decide that for yourself. No one else decides that for you.
to choose to live for God, live right for Him day by day, to draw closer to Him day by day, serve Him day by day. As a saved person, we have to choose these things. I encourage all of us to choose to be saved and to live for God. Even if our nation goes the wrong way, even if other believers, other people that we have in our lives, other people we know, they might choose differently than you do, you make sure you choose what's right. And I assure you, I'm convinced of it, based off of what I know of the Bible, if you'll choose that, what's right, God will bless you for it. And living right, living for God, understand it does take work. It'll mean certain sacrifices. There's enemies that'll fight you in that. There, you got this whole wicked world system. You've got the devil he's over this whole world system. They'll fight you. Your own carnal nature, and you have that still as long as you're in this life. It'll want to go back. It'll be tempted to go back to do things you ought not do. It'll be a struggle in so many ways. And making these right decisions is more than worth it. Folks, accepting Christ, serving God, being close to God, living for God, obedient to God, and honoring and glorifying God, each and every one of these is a choice worth making. And I hope you'll make those choices as you go through every day of your life. That is the message. Let's go to the Lord in prayer. Father, we thank you for this time to be here this morning. Thank you for the message. Thank you for your word. We do thank you for the United States of America, Lord God. And Lord, we ask you continue to bless our country. Bless each and every one of us as we prepare to end this service here this morning. Lord, I pray with everyone out there today that you'd help them to get into a good church if at all possible, if they can get there today, Lord God. But Lord, pray you be with us. Well, thank you for all you do. It is in Jesus Christ's name we pray. Amen. Amen. All right, let me give you a couple announcements very quickly, folks, and we'll get on out of here this morning. And they say we did get an amen from Anthony from Cameron and Robert in Gulston. He gives us another big amen. God bless America. And my cousin Jennifer over in Greenville, her and her family give us another big amen this morning. And so glad for everyone that was part of the Amen Corner. Let me invite you to come out and join us at Miracle Baptist Church for a Sunday morning worship service sometime or other services that we have. But our Sunday morning worship service is at 11 o'clock. The address for the church is 830 Harvey Falk Road right here in Sanford, North Carolina. We do have a Sunday evening service. That's at 6 o'clock. A Wednesday evening service is at 6 o'clock. And we invite you to be part of any of those that you can. Now, if you're a member of another good church, be faithful to that work. But if any of you if you'd like to come see us, we'd love to have you. You'd be our honored guest. We do invite you to tune in another radio broadcast we have here. It's on the other station they've got. It's called the Mountaintop Morning Program. Comes on each Monday through Saturday. At about 7:40, after the local news, the Mountaintop Morning comes on. It's just a little 15-minute program to kind of get us to start our day off in a good way, thinking about how good God is, hoping to be an encouragement, believe it to be an encouragement to you. Now, that comes on the other station, as I said, WWGP. 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On your AM dial, it's 1050 AM. And we certainly, certainly invite you to be back, encourage you to be back with us next Sunday for the Sunday service. Lord willing, we'll be right here at 9 o'clock for the Sunday service on WFJA 105.5 FM. You join us for that. Invite somebody else. Be praying for it. We'd appreciate it. And let me say this. The message next week, Lord willing, that we'll bring will kind of be maybe continue on with what we've a little bit kind of related, at least as a companion maybe, to the message today, as you know, this whole week really celebrating the 250 years since our nation declared independence. And actually the message I'm thinking to bring next week, I would have brought it this morning, but the Lord didn't work it out that way, and so we're going to trust He'll allow us to bring that message to you next week. So I don't think you want to miss that. I think that'll be a good message next week. Trust you'll be with us. But let's get on out of here this morning. Want to say happy Independence Day to each and every one of you. That's coming up on Saturday, and I trust that you'll celebrate it, you'll enjoy it, but you'll remember the decisions that were made and the decisions that we must continue to make for us to enjoy all that we've had in this great nation. I hope you'll thank God for this great nation and that every one of us will always make choices that are pleasing and honoring to God. And let's see. So I trust you'll do that. You'll have a great week and just a great Independence Day next Saturday. Let's see. Song leader Liz, who have you got there? Looks like she's got the Concord Youth Choir going to sing us on out of here this morning with a good song, The Winning Side.
God bless all of you. Song leader Liz.

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If you would like to contact the church, the phone number is 919-499-1722. The church address is 830 Harvey Falk Road, Sanford, North Carolina, 27332.

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0: As the bloody Civil War came to a close, slavery was formally abolished in the U.S. in 1865. With this amendment, many African Americans who were born into slavery in the South were free for the first time in their lives. Richard Toler was among this group. He was born around 1837 on a plantation in Lynchburg, Virginia. After the war, he went on to work as a blacksmith, stonemason, and carpenter, according to interview excerpts gathered by the Federal Writers Project.
1: It's a first-hand look at slavery. You know, we all learn about slavery, or most of us learn about slavery in schools and in high school, and it's oftentimes kind of couched in economic and political terms, but this is the first time I'd ever come across first-hand accounts, and I think that's its real value.
0: That's Richard Cahan, co-author of the book River of Blood, American Slavery from the People Who Lived It. The new release chronicles nearly 100 profiles of those that had been enslaved in the South. Each profile features a photo and a short excerpt from an interview with that person conducted by the Federal Writers Project during the late 1930s. The project was created by the federal government after the Civil War in an effort to capture the raw experiences of those formerly enslaved.
1: So this was about 70 years after the end of the Civil War, and the people that were interviewed were at least 70 if they were babies, but they were in their 80s and 90s, and even some were 100 years old, and they talked about their experiences and their thoughts. And one thing that's very unusual about this book is that we've used photographs, portraits of formerly enslaved people to go with their words so that you really get a sense of the power of their words and their pictures together.
0: The dozens of writers that made up the Federal Writers Project interviewed nearly 3,000 formerly enslaved men and women.
1: Most of the interviewers and most of the interviewer/photographers were white. And here these people were being asked by white people for the first time in their lives what they felt like, what they experienced. They were being honored and valued. And then at the end of this interview, they were being asked to pose for photographs. And I think that many of the 96 people who are on the book really took this moment to make a statement about their resilience and their pride. So many of them are pictured in, men were pictured in suits, but on the whole, people were just wearing what they were wearing. But they're always sitting up ramrod straight, or even if they have a cane, they're standing very stately. And I think they somehow, and I don't know how, understood the importance of both giving their testimony, which was essential, and being photographed.
0: One of the women interviewed and photographed was Mary Ann Burleson Patterson. She was born into slavery around 1840 in Louisiana and forcibly relocated to Texas after her and her mother were both sold to a slaveholder near Austin. At the time of her interview, she said that she doesn't know exactly how old she is, but she could be anywhere between 97 to 102 years old.
1: That picture of Marian Burleson Patterson, it's a woman just standing with a hoe in front of her, and she's got on a long apron and very beautiful dress, and not dress, but work clothes. And she was born around 1840, so when she was interviewed, she was very close to 100 years old, and she's still hoeing the land.
0: Despite the horrors and hardships of slavery, Burleson Patterson went on to marry and raised 15 children on her family's farm. The Federal Writers Project found so many stories similar to hers, stories of resilience, strength, and the will to start over again.
1: This one woman, Betty Simmons, was talking about how she was very glad that the Civil War ended when it did because the slaveholders were about to put her three-year-old boy into the field, and she just wrote, "They took them young." And Felix Haywood, another person, talked about how some African Americans, a few of them, most people stayed on the plantations, but a few wanted to move north. His words are so brilliant. He just wrote, "They seemed to want to get closer to freedom so they'd know what it was, like it was a place or a city."
0: Many who were formerly enslaved remained in the South after the end of the Civil War and tried to find work nearby.
1: They had to start their new lives with absolutely nothing. And obviously, with in the South especially, so much hatred directed towards them. The end of the war was a very difficult moment for African Americans who had been enslaved. Very few could read or write because they were prohibited from reading and from owning writing instruments. And they weren't equipped to do much more than to live a life on a farm, a hardworking life on a farm. So at the end of the war, it was not surprising that many people, most people, stayed close to the plantation where they had been held or nearby, because oftentimes slaveholders agreed to pay them. It was a very small amount of money, but they agreed to pay them and also provide for their food and their housing. And it was a difficult choice to stay, I'm sure, on plantation, but I think that it was a choice that many people saw as a practical choice, especially after the first couple of years at the end of the Civil War.
0: But by the early 1900s, thousands started migrating north to cities including Chicago, Detroit, and New York in search of greater opportunities. They pushed onward in hopes of a better tomorrow. These words and portraits gathered from formerly enslaved men and women and cemented in history are vital to remembering this dark period in American history. To see some of the photos featured in the book, River of Blood, American Slavery from the People Who Lived It, visit viewpointsradio.org. For more behind the scenes, check out Viewpoints Radio on Instagram, X, and Facebook. This segment originally aired in February 2020 and was written and produced by Amira Zaveri. Our studio manager is Jason Dickey. I'm Gary Price.
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0: There's no denying that we, as Americans, love watching sports. Whether it's baseball, hockey, basketball, soccer, or something else, we love an afternoon spent rooting for our team. If you're a parent and your child plays sports, you might be equally excited to root for your kid from the stands. After all, the world of youth sports can get extremely competitive. For some families, it's full of high stakes, big commitments, and can often feel like the highest highs and the lowest lows. And while it's great to show support and enthusiasm as parents, this drive to win can become all-consuming. You may be familiar with the mom or dad hovering on the sidelines and yelling at their kid or the referee, and in the moment thought, what is wrong with that person?
1: If you know me, I'm a very laid-back person. And I don't care that much about very many things. And I kind of tend to live by the Bill Murray maxim from the movie Meatballs, which is it just doesn't matter. But when my kid started playing hockey and getting pretty competitive about it, something happened to me that I didn't understand. It's kind of like the Hulk, you know? It started to change. And I was like, what the hell is going on?
0: That's Rich Cohen, a hockey dad and author of Pee-wee's Confessions of a Hockey Parent.
1: You cannot be objective about your kid. And that doesn't mean you always think your kid is the best. It also means you might think your kid is the worst. I always broke parents, hockey parents, sports parents, parents in general, into two kinds of groups. The one that can only see what their kid does right and can't see what their kid does wrong. And the one that can only see what their kid does wrong and can't see what their kid does right. And it's impossible to look at your child as if your child is not attached to you or is a stranger to you. And you might think you're doing it, but it can't be done.
0: In the book, he follows the ups and downs of being involved in his son's traveling hockey team, all the way from tryouts to the coveted end-of-the-season championship game.
1: During the whole process of tryouts, when he was a peewee, things were going on that seemed wrong to me and not fair, and I found myself caring so much and getting so upset that I called my sister and I said, what is happening to me? She's old, my big sister, and she has four kids. And she said, when something wrong is happening with your kids, it's not just like it's something you care about or something happening to someone's close to you. It's like it is you. That's what it feels like. And that's what I realized, which is with my son, I was going through all these things that I had gone through as a kid without even aware what was happening again.
0: Cohen grew up in the suburbs of Chicago and also played ice hockey when he was a kid. But he says the sport these days is drastically different from what it was back then, and not for the better. One thing that's completely changed, team tryouts.
1: They have these outside evaluators, and they come in and for tryouts, and they do two things. One is they judge the kids who are trying out on things that can be measured. So you can only judge on what can be measured, which is like speed, how sharply you turn, how you are on your inside edges, your outside edges, all these specific things to hockey that you can measure. And if you can't measure it, it's like it doesn't exist. And you see this in sports and society in general with testing, with the way people are judged, which is the most important things can't be measured. And so it's like they don't exist, and those kids who are the best often get left behind because you can only tell, you can only find those things much later, like at the end of a long tournament, in the fifth game, when your team is already eliminated but they're playing, which kid is still trying? Which kid is still out there working?
0: Qualities like perseverance, grit, and growth are often overlooked because outside evaluators are judging the kids based off what they see in the moment. Essentially, these people act as a buffer between the coach and the players.
1: The outside evaluators give the system, whatever the system is, a degree of plausible deniability, which is if you're a parent, you complain, they say, hey, it wasn't me. I didn't make the decision. It was made objectively by these outside evaluators.
0: Another modification is the role of private trainers. Parents will hire these expensive professionals, hoping that the extra coaching will boost their child's chances of getting picked. Cohen believes it unfairly tips the scale in favor of kids who come from money.
1: Normally, when I was a kid, or just not that long ago, you'd sign your kid up, your kid had a coach, the coach did the tryouts, chose the team, coached the kid. Now, you say, look, my kid's not being developed. They say, maybe you should go hire an outside instructor. And you find out that all of these kids also have their own private trainers, which they're kind of using without telling the other kids because everyone's competing against each other. And all these things that were included now, you have to pay for extra. Some kids get it. Some kids don't. Some kids don't even know what's going on. And the fact is, the kids that are truly gifted and want to do this, doesn't matter. They're going to do their thing and they're going to get through. But the kids who really can use the instruction, who aren't included into the system or whose parents aren't involved, are going to get left behind. And that's what I mean by the system breaking down.
0: For Cohen, the ultra-competitive nature of peewee hockey and many other youth sports has sucked up the joy of the game and replaced it with compulsive practice. Too often, parents try to fill in their children's schedules with mandatory ice time, hoping that the more hours they practice under guidance, the better they'll become. But whatever happened to the joy of playing sports as a kid?
1: When we were growing up and, you know, and the way people played hockey, just as one example forever, is you were practicing without knowing you were practicing. You were calling it playing. So in Glencoe, they would freeze over our park in the middle of town. You'd have like 8 or 9 games going simultaneously. In the winter, they just pour water on it. And we'd be playing from basically till we can get outside until the sun went down. Now, that would be among the 10,000 hours of practicing. But we didn't consider it that, and that's why we were able to do it.
0: Today, there are several helicopter hockey parents who try to outsmart the system so that their child has a leg up.
1: When I was growing up, the idea was if you were good, they would have you play with older kids. This idea is that if you want to get good, you play with younger kids. And as a result of that, a lot of parents more and more have tried to hold their kids back to play with younger kids to build their confidence and get more coaching. And that is a big change that I saw, which is the idea that what does it take to be better? Does it take to play with bigger people, better people, faster people, or should you put yourself in a situation where you're kind of a ringer? And those things, the amount of practice and the sort of very carefully placing your kid in a system where they can play a very particular role.
0: Cohen says that this maneuver is unfair to kids because it doesn't allow them to develop as players or as individuals in life.
1: Because ultimately, the seasons where you really grow as a person are the seasons where you struggle. And you're engineering a system for your kid where your kid won't struggle and where your kid won't lose. And anybody who's been alive for more than a few decades knows that you only really get better and only really learn when you struggle and you lose. The winning is the treat, you know? But the winning is just a celebration. You never, as my father also said, you never learn anything from winning. You only learn from losing. And it's from losing that you really learn to win. And that, see, when you try to engineer hockey so that can't happen, you kind of destroy what is probably the main value of youth sports, or one of them, which is not getting better at the sport and not preparing to play college hockey or something, but learning how to be part of a team, learning how to play a role on the team, learning how to lose, and that losing isn't the end of the world, that you can come back from it and come back from it stronger and quickly.
0: And yet, he admits his own faults as well. As a parent, he's struggled at times to maintain his composure or see the silver lining after a tough team loss.
1: This is really hard, you know? Like, I'm always questioning not just my son so much. I feel good about him. The one I feel bad about is myself, you know? Like, why am I getting caught up in this? Why do I care? And am I doing an injustice to this person or that person? And then you realize that being a decent person is a really hard thing.
0: It can be hard to keep your emotions in check when you're as heavily invested in the game as many parents are today. But in the end, it's important to act responsibly and set an example of how to deal with life's curveballs.
1: I always say to my kids, like, you got to draw a line. Like, there's some things you won't do and some things you won't say no matter what somebody does to you. And not because you don't want to hurt them, because you don't want to hurt yourself, you want to be a good person. I just think one thing I don't want to get lost is how rewarding this experience is. And one of the best things about youth sports and all these things is actually the relationship with the other parents, because that's all my friends now.
0: You can read about the triumphs, the struggles, and the exploding popularity of kids' competitive hockey in Rich Cohen's book, Peewees, Confessions of a Hockey Parent, available now online and in bookstores. 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Our executive producer is Amira Zaveri. Our studio manager is Jason Dickey. I'm Marty Peterson.
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10: This is Viewpoints Explained. I'm Ebony McMorris. Every summer, the same warning returns. Never leave a child alone in a parked car. But the danger isn't just about someone running into a store and losing track of time. It's about how quickly a car can turn into a burning oven, even on a day that doesn't feel super hot. According to the CDC, the temperature inside can jump nearly 20 degrees in just 10 minutes. Cracking a window doesn't help slow this down. And for children, the risk is greater because their bodies heat up much faster than grown adults. In just a short time, a child's core body temperature can get too high and heat stroke can set in. If it keeps rising, it can be fatal. The National Highway Traffic Safety Administration reports that more than 1,000 children in the U.S. have died this way over the last 25 years. In many cases, it's not because a parent decides to leave a child in their car. More than half of child hot car deaths happen when they're mistakenly forgotten. Others occur when a child climbs into an unlocked car unsupervised and can't get out. To prevent this, experts recommend building in small backups, like always putting your phone or bag in the back seat as a reminder. Also ask your child's school or provider to call if they don't arrive when they normally would. Lastly, always keep parked cars locked when not in use. If you see a child alone in a locked car, call 911 right away. Don't spend those first few moments looking around trying to find who they came with or attempting to get into the car. That can be sorted out after help is on the way. That's Viewpoints Explained for this week. More in a moment.

0: Welcome to Culture Crash, where we examine what's new and old in entertainment. Much has been made of last year's pop girl renaissance, with huge breakthroughs coming from Chappell Roan and Sabrina Carpenter, plus continued dominance from Taylor Swift, Billie Eilish, Olivia Rodrigo, and Ariana Grande. But there has also been another renaissance of female alternative pop rock artists releasing hits of their own. For instance, 2024 saw Clairo release her third album called Charm, full of soft rock and jazzy pop tunes. At just 26 years old, Clairo already has an impressive library of music to her name, and she just recently earned her first Grammy nomination. With songs like Juna and Add Up My Love, Clairo proves that rich production and a 70s-inspired sound still works even into the 2020s. Suki Waterhouse's album, Memoir of a Sparkle Muffin, is a modern indie pop rock album full of catchy choruses and deeply vulnerable lyrics. Songs like OMG, Super Sad, and Blackout Drunk are perfect sing-alongs for spring afternoon and pair nicely with 80s pop like the music of Kate Bush. And finally, The Last Dinner Party is an indie rock band from London with 5 members and 0 men. Their album, Prelude to Ecstasy, explicitly explores the female gaze, with one of their biggest songs even titled The Feminine Urge. Dark, dramatic, and full of Baroque pop with shades of ABBA and David Bowie, The Last Dinner Party is definitely an act to watch moving forward. Clairo's Charm, Suki Waterhouse's Memoir of a Sparkle Muffin, and The Last Dinner Party's Prelude to Ecstasy are all available now. I'm Evan Rook.
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Well, good morning. If I haven't met you yet, my name is Matt Cook. I'm delighted to be worshiping with you. If you are a visitor today for the first time, you'll see this purple card in the pew in front of you. I invite you to please take it out, fill it out, put it in one of the offering plates here in the front or in the back. Thank you for that. If you're listening on the radio or watching online, welcome to you as well. Good morning. And though there are many announcements, I'm only going to talk about four. The others you'll find in your bulletin or on a bulletin board out there. So the first announcement is for those that love making people feel welcome, and you want people to feel welcome at this church, I encourage you to get involved with the Bakers and Shakers. If that is your personality, that's how God has gifted you, there's where a great place to be engaged. The second announcement. If other people's tragedies just make you hurt, there is a solution for you as well. There's a group that are going and preparing to get together to help those that have been devastated by Hurricane Helene. And for this one, there is a deadline. You have to let somebody know by July 5th. Greg Matthews is the right person. But you have a deadline for this one. The next two are for those that want to spend more time. You think that you have opportunity to spend more time with people from this church. The first one, Durham Bulls game. You have a deadline. You have to sign up by July 12th. Make sure that happens. And then the last one as well is a senior adult fall festival. This one is time with other people from the church and spiritual growth. You also have a deadline, July 12th. Those are the bulletin announcements that I'm going to talk about. Of course, there's lots more for you to see and participate in. But as we start this worship gathering, let's pray together. Mighty God, as we have seen your great might in the creation around us, in Jesus' resurrection from the dead, so we invite your power today. Transform our lives. Make all of our focused attention on you during this time, and make this time a preparation for a week of love and joy and worship in your presence. In Jesus' name, we pray. Amen. This week, you probably are watching your calendar. This week, you happen to see that Saturday is a celebration for our nation's birth. One of the great things I appreciate is the religious freedom that we have been granted, that for which we are thankful. I don't know very many of you. My day job is working with a nonprofit helping persecuted Christians around the world. And so we hear stories of how limiting the possibility is for worshiping Christ in so many places around the world. In fact, the statistics are that there were more martyrs in the 20th century than there were in the 19 combined before that. We have the privilege of worshiping Christ freely, clearly, together. And I'm thankful for that. In fact, I am even more thankful when I read the book of Revelation, because in the book of Revelation, we see how the end is going to get here. We know how the end comes out. In fact, the book of Revelation is written with so many symbols and images so that we don't get distracted by details, but we can understand who God is and that we know this is not some kind of a competition between good and evil and right and wrong and light and darkness, because evil and darkness and wrong don't even have a chance against God. God wins. The book of Revelation uses two images for Christ, that of lion and lamb. Lion, because he is the one that conquers. He wins. He is powerful. Lamb is the one that we see because he purposefully sacrificed himself so that he will lose and we will win.
we are included in God's victory. Revelation 5, 5 and 6. And one of the elders said to me, "Weep no more. Behold, the Lion of the tribe of Judah, the Root of David, has conquered, so that he can open the scroll and the seven seals." And between the throne and the four living creatures and among the elders, I saw a lamb standing. His true character and might and power is this lion, but to us, he is the lamb who sacrificed his life for us. Stand with me. Let's sing together about this lion and lamb.

0: Good morning. My name is Miles Bowen. I'm the oldest one in the youth group out of the youth. I'm not going to take too long because I spoke last year when I got back, and I'm pretty sure the year before. But these two, it was their first year, so I want to give most of the time to them. But I will say one of my favorite things from this year was just seeing how God moved in, like, everyone's life. Because like a lot of them are like little siblings to me. This isn't everybody here. I think we had like 14, 15 youth, something like that. So it was a good amount. But it was just a blessing to see how much like everybody, like individually, just had their own, I guess, interpretations of the messages, because everybody's situation going in was different. But I feel like everybody was reached differently. And I feel like everybody came home with a lot better attitude and just emotions. Some of the nights were kind of funny, but overall, it is a serious thing. You have to go in there with a serious attitude and just let God speak to you, and really take the time to understand what He's saying to you individually. Because like I said, everybody's interpretation of every message is different. But I'm gonna give it up to them and just let them carry it on.
1: Hello, my name's Samuel Tolliver. I'm probably either same age as, same age as him. So this was my first time going to a Bible camp of any kind, and it was a really amazing experience. I'd say that just like what he said, seeing God work in everybody, it was like a very heartwarming experience. I could really feel like God moving in all the different people who were there, and like seeing how all of them changed and the relationships we build with each other through the free times, or even just the small groups, it was amazing. I would say that before I came here, I didn't know any of their names, or I knew their names, but I didn't know like put names to faces, right? Now I'm pretty sure I can probably tell you their names. Probably.
2: Tell stories.
1: But yeah. I have to say that it was an amazing experience, and I would choose to do it again in a heartbeat.
3: Hi, my name is Mason Worrell. I'm a rising 10th grader at Assembly Leadership Academy. Whenever I was at camp, I felt closer to God than I had in a long time. I had fun doing the various free time activities like swimming, talking, and playing basketball. I made quite a few friends. I made better connections with the youth group. We explored a lot of the forts that were there on campus. During worship, we sang a whole lot. And I thank all of y'all for supporting us to go there every year. And I thank all the chaperones that decided to take time out of the week and go with all of the wild kids.
4: Hi, I am not a teenager. I am, in fact, as they've told me repeatedly over and over and over again, I'm old. My name is Sarah, for those of you guys who don't know me. I was one of the chaperones leading this year. There were four of us chaperones. There were 15 youth that went. It was probably our youngest group that's gone in a little while. We had sixth graders all the way up through our rising seniors. We had a really great group of teens this year. We had some that have been going 3-4 years now, and we have some that had never been before. For those of you guys who missed, Shine was our theme of camp this week. Something that was very, very prevalent in teens today. We were looking at how do we shine for Jesus in a culture of darkness. As Miles kind of said, that left a lot of room for interpretation. So all of us heard what was said in those sessions and the music, kind of based on where we were at the moment. We had a lot of really great conversations that came out of those sessions. There was a lot of laughter. You guys saw shock potatoes. And the laughter and the smiles that happened. One of the things also not shown as much, a lot of tears. God was moving. God was convicting in our hearts as we move forward. We really looked at just the importance of shining for Jesus in this culture filled with darkness. We were specifically looking at Daniel. and how Daniel and his friends living in Babylon were pressured to conform to a society that was just not glorifying God. And what does that look like? And we really looked at just those habits that we need to build now so that when the darkness comes, when that we are tested with our faith, those habits that we have already created keep us strong. And through it all, just that overarching theme of God's sovereignty, God's power, just reminding us that no matter what happens in the darkness, no matter how dark that darkness gets, God's light will prevail. And how do we as believers shine that light? Like I said, there was a lot of laughter, a lot of great things that happened, a lot of fun that was had, a lot of conviction. And I cannot wait to see where these youth are in the next 6 months from now. As they go back into reality, as they come down off that mountaintop and get to share and shine for Jesus.
2: Stand with me again and please let's sing together because God is good in all of his ways.

0: Please be seated.
1: Amen. A beautiful song as we worship our good, good Father, as we celebrate our independence as a nation, the freedom that we have been given, as we also celebrate our youth. And I want to thank our youth for stepping up, for being able to share. We've been praying pretty hard over the last month, especially for Vacation Bible School and then our youth going to camp. And I just want you to know, don't take for granted how difficult it is to step up behind the pulpit, especially as a youth, and talk about what God is doing in your life. So thank you all so much for sharing with us, for the pictures, and we're excited about how God has continued to move over this last week, over the difference that he's made as you've been able to fellowship together and worship him. And we're just excited. We rejoice with our youth as God continues to move in them and through them in a powerful way. Right now, we continue our time of worship through the giving of tithes and offerings. If you would like to give as God lays on your heart, we invite you to give during this next song. We do have an offering plate up front on each side. We also have one in the back. You can also give online through the website or using the QR code in your bulletin. At the end of this next song, we invite our children, kindergarten through second grade, to leave for children's church. They do not have to. They are welcome to stay with you throughout the service. However, if you would like them to go and get some games, some lesson that is a little more age-appropriate for them, they'll be leaving at the end of this song through this door to my right, your left, and they will return at the conclusion of the service. Will you join me in prayer? Father, we come before you this morning grateful for who you are, grateful to worship the awesome God of the universe, the creator of all things, the God who loves us so much that he sent his son to die on the cross for us. Lord, we lift you up in this place. We worship you. We give you all the praise for what you're doing in this place through these ministries as we celebrate with what you've done through Vacation Bible School, with the children who heard your word and have grown closer to you, some of whom even gave their lives to you, Father. And we are so excited about the way you're working in our community. And for these youth who come back, who have been able to go away for a week, to worship you, to sing songs of praise to you, to fellowship and build each other up, and have made decisions as they've come back, Father, who testify to the ways that you have made yourself known to them. And we're excited about what you're doing through our children, through our youth. We're excited about the ways that we see you working. Father, we pray that you would move in this place this morning, that your name would be praised and lifted up, that as we give of our tithes and offerings, we pray that you would anoint it for your purposes, that you would use it for your glory, that your name would go out into our community and beyond, that we would see people come to know you as their Lord and Savior. We ask your anointing upon our giving, upon our fellowship together, upon the songs that we sing as we worship you in spirit and in truth, and as we read your word, Father. We pray that you would move in a powerful and mighty way, that you would speak to us through your Holy Spirit this morning. We ask all of this in the name of Jesus Christ, our Lord and our Savior. Amen.

0: Amen. Thank you, choir. Thank you, worship team, for leading us this morning. We're fighting a battle that you've already won. And of that verse, I especially like the phrase, I don't know what you're doing, but I know what you've done. The idea that we trust God, oftentimes when we go through life, we realize that we're having a hard time with things that we're going through. Oftentimes in life, we struggle with things and we say, God, I don't understand. And that's an okay thought, by the way. You find that often throughout scriptures, especially in the book of Psalms, where David says, God, I don't understand what's going on. I don't understand why this is happening. But David ends almost all of his Psalms when he expresses that, going back to his faith. The shorter version, the Bryan translation is, I don't know what I'm going through now, but I've seen what you've done in the past, and therefore, I trust you. I trust you through this time. Thank you, choir, worship team. I'm especially thankful for Matt and for Jill who are covering. We have are blessed to have an incredible wealth of talent in this church to be able to care for our choir, to be able to lead our worship time while Scott is on sabbatical. So thank you all so much for being willing to step up and use the incredible gifts that God has given you to worship him and to serve him. If you open your Bible to the book of Ephesians, today we'll be doing a two-part series. We're going to be doing the end of chapter 3 and the beginning of chapter 4. It's Paul's prayer for the church at Ephesus. And this is a church that Paul cares dearly about. If you look through the book of Acts, Paul spent 3 years with the church of Ephesus, ministering to them and caring for them. And that was a time that was filled with some persecution as people came to accept Christ. They turned away from their idols, which caused conflict with a lot of people, but probably none as much as the idol makers, the people who made their living off of creating these statues that people would buy to the worship of these gods, especially the goddess Artemis. And so these people had turned against Paul. They realized that people turning to Jesus is not good for Ephesus, at least in regard to their idol-making money. And so Paul faced a lot of conflict throughout Ephesus. But now he has moved away from Ephesus. He is sitting in a prison, most likely in Rome, and he writes this letter back to the church at Ephesus. And in this letter, in this section, we'll be reading verses 14 through 21 of chapter 3. Paul writes, "For this reason I bow my knees before the Father, from whom every family in heaven and on earth is named. I pray that he may grant you, according to the riches of his glory, to be strengthened with power through his Spirit in the inner man, and that the Messiah may dwell in your hearts through faith. I pray that you, being rooted and firmly established in love, may be able to comprehend with all the saints what is the length and width and height and depth of God's love, and to know the Messiah's love that surpasses knowledge, so you may be filled with all the fullness of God. Now to him who is able to do above and beyond all that we ask or think, according to the power that works in you, to him be glory in the church and in Christ Jesus to all generations, forever and ever. Amen." Would you join me in prayer? Father, we come before you and we ask for you to speak this morning, for you to open our eyes to what you would say to us through this passage of Scripture, that your word would not return void, but you would speak to us through your Holy Spirit. Open our eyes to see what you would have us see. Open our ears to hear what you would say to us this morning. Open our hearts to receive and to be obedient to the words that you give to us. Guide us this morning as we read your word together. We ask all this in Jesus' name. Amen. As I was preparing for this message, and especially thinking about the youth coming and giving their report this morning, one of the things that I thought about, especially as I started to see some of the pictures that started coming in, is the idea of prayer. And we've emphasized that a lot as we've gone into Vacation Bible School, as we brought the youth up last week to pray for them before they go to camp. And especially a lot of the pictures that we saw, and from my experiences with youth camp, especially going last year with these youth, are the idea, it's not like we decide to pray, it's almost this feeling of compulsion. It's this feeling that when you're present with the Word of God as being spoken and preached and worshiped together, this feeling that you don't know what to do with yourself, your emotion flows so high, and you just don't know what to do with it, and so the only thing that you can do is you can drop and you can pray. And you cry out to God through the worship and through the times. I love the pictures of them around the cross. If you've never been to Caswell, they have a couple of outdoor crosses. And you see them going there, and that is a special time where they pray to God and they lift up their requests, but most importantly, they cry out in praise to Him. In this passage in Ephesians, Paul is sitting in this prison cell in Rome. And he's crying out, and he says, he writes the message of Ephesians, the letter of Ephesians to the church at Ephesus. And he says, mostly he talks up until this point about their identity in Christ. This is who you are because you are saved by the blood of Jesus Christ. And so he talks about their identity, and he talks about how they live a holy and righteous life. And so in the passage before this, if you read it in context, Paul has spoken to the church at Ephesus, and he talks about the struggles that I have gone through, being Paul. He says, I have struggled, and he actually uses the phrase at the very beginning, or at the very end. He says, I ask you not to be discouraged over my afflictions on your behalf, for they are your glory. Paul says, I have suffered on your behalf. On your account. But I want you to know that because of this, first, I don't want you to be discouraged by that, but because I have faced that suffering, because I have struggled because of the church at Ephesus, because of my love for you, because of my commitment to the Word of God, for this reason, he prays for the Ephesians. And it's a very special time. He says, not only do I pray for you, but I want you to know exactly what I pray for you. Some of us have spent time in prayer and saying, you know what, there's sometimes, if we're honest, we say, I know I should pray. In fact, I may even feel this compulsion to pray, but if I'm honest, I don't know what to pray about. I don't know what I should present to God. I don't know what I should cry out in these complicated situations. God, I pray for this person. I don't know what to pray. But I trust you. But Paul says, in this case, I want you to know exactly what I pray for you, church at Ephesus. I want you to know that these prayers are effective and powerful. And so the prayer that I pray for you has 4 points to it, at least in this section. It has 4 points. And verses in verse 16. He says, we'll read 14, for this reason I bow my knees before the Father, from whom every family in heaven and on earth is named. So I jumped ahead of myself. That is a peculiar phrase, from whom every family in heaven on earth is named. I probably did more study on that one phrase as I prepared this message than all of the rest combined. I said, what are they referring to? What is Paul saying when he talks about every family on heaven and on earth is named? And it was actually a very simple explanation. For some, maybe you got this immediately. That makes you smarter than me, okay? I'm okay with that. I can accept that, okay? But I said, what does that mean? And every commentary that I read, it talked about where people get their names from. Where does my family get their name from? Well, my family gets their name from me, okay? Everyone in my family has the last name Charland. Okay. Before my wife got married, she got it from her father. It was even more so back in the New Testament times. If you ever read through Scripture, and at one point, for a specific example, Jesus is talking to Peter, and he was called Simon, and he says, "Blessed are you, Simon Bar-Jonah." Okay. If you don't know what that means, the bar specifically means son of. And so the names that they called themselves, most often, and you had like Jesus of Nazareth, sometimes you'd have where they're located, but more commonly, you have who their parents are. Two of the disciples, almost every time they're mentioned in Scripture, are called James and John, the sons of Zebedee. They get their name, they get at least part of their identity from their father. Here, Paul is writing, and he says, it's similar to like that, but you get your identity not from your earthly father, but from your heavenly father. In fact, you can follow that all the way back to Genesis chapter 1, where God creates man, and what does he say? Let us make man. Identity, originally it will just be Adam, and then Eve, and then all of their descendants, but their identity comes from who? It comes not from their earthly father, but more importantly, from their heavenly father. In fact, that's where Christians got their name in the New Testament. It's always ironic when you find out that these people who are called certain things, if you ever watched The Greatest Showman, the idea of the circus came from the critics, the people who didn't like the circus. They called it a circus, and P.T. Barnum says, I like that. It was actually very similar for Christians. In the New Testament, these hecklers of Christianity, what would be known as Christianity, at that point they're called the Way, followers of the Way, they start heckling them. Oh, these are followers of Christ, so we're going to call them Christians, which means little Christ. And so they mean it to be demeaning. They mean it to be insulting. Look at all these little Christ going around. And the church looks at them and says, Christians. I like that. That's a pretty good name for us, actually. And so they start taking it not as a symbol of disgrace, but as a symbol of pride. That's exactly what we're striving to be. My goal is to be a little Christ. If Christ exemplified it, my goal is to model after him or to follow in his example. And so that's the idea of from whom every family in heaven and on earth is named. The idea of our Creator, the one that we get our identity from. And Paul says, I fall to my knees, I bow my knees before the Father, from whom every family in heaven on earth is named, and I pray for you. I pray for you. And so what does he pray? First, he prays that they will be strengthened with power. I pray that he may grant you, according to the riches of his glory, to be strengthened with power through his Spirit in the inner man. I want you to be strengthened with power. Now, the problem with that concept for us is that when we think of strength, we think of muscle. A couple of weeks ago, I had to go do a PT test with the Army. And you know, I went from one unit, and I'm not going to badmouth units or anything, but I went from one unit where I was near the top rank, okay, as far as, like, physical fitness. Okay? The battalion commander was the only one who beat me in the final two-mile run. And in humility, I tell you that I came to this new unit, and I got whooped. Okay? And all of a sudden, our battalion commander, and I'm not going to go into all the details, but you can score a 500 on the test to get a perfect score. Okay? The new PT test is a 500 perfect score. And my battalion commander got a 486. Okay? Mine's like 340. Okay? And so I see this guy, and he's just booking it down. And then our company commander and all these people are physically fit. And the first thing that you have to do are these weights. And so you have to do a deadlift. And so they line up all the weights and starts from this bar that has a couple weights on it to this bar that weighs like three times what I do. Okay? And so I look at that and I say, well, that's a little too light. I look down at the other end where these guys are lining up. And I'm like, I don't feel like hurting myself today. And I move down a couple. And so we base it on physical fitness. We base it on what can you do. In fact, the military has found a way to score how physically fit you are. And so when we think of strength, what do we automatically think? Especially if you are a gym rat, okay? If you're a gym rat and you say, oh yeah, I go, what's the next question? What do you lift? How much can you carry? Whether it's a bench press or a deadlift, we think of physical strength. This is not what Paul is talking about. Paul doesn't care what you can lift. He doesn't care how fast you can run. What he does care about is that you will be strengthened with power through his Spirit in the inner man. Paul says, I'm much less concerned with your body, how physically fit you are, than with your spirit, how spiritually fit you are. How much do you rely on God? And his circumstance, as they're suffering through persecution, he says, as you're going through these trials, physical fitness is not going to help you, but being spiritually strong will. When you go through the trials that life is going to bring you. I love the fact that several of our speakers for the youth team, or youth group who went to camp, they emphasized the fact that we brought our own situations there, had the same conversation with our soldiers during two-week training. We would love the idea that if we could just turn off everything and leave it at home. That's not the way it works, does it? If you go to camp, you know you bring that stuff with you. If you go drill, if you go to deployments, you bring that stuff with you. You don't leave it home. Even when you go to work, how often are you at work and you're thinking about the stuff that you've struggled with at home? There are these things that are on your heart. And you say, I wish I could just turn that off. But no, that stuff stays with you. Paul says, my prayer for you is that you'll be strengthened through his Spirit in the inner man. I pray that as you go through these trials, as you struggle, as you face the confusion, again, I don't know what you're doing. I don't know what brought me to this point. I don't know what the path forward is, but I know what you have done. And therefore, whatever I'm going through right now, God, I don't know what the path forward is, but I trust you. Why? Because I've seen your faithfulness in the past. Paul prays for the church at Ephesus. He says, yes, I have struggled on your account, and my prayer for you is that you will be strengthened with power through his Spirit in the inner man. First is strengthened with power. Second is he prays that they will be indwelt with the Messiah. He doesn't use the word indwelt, but he says, I pray that the Messiah would dwell inside of you. Look at the beginning of verse 17. Not only that you would be strengthened with power through his Spirit in the inner man, and that the Messiah may dwell in your hearts through faith. I pray that you would have the strength to continue to persevere and to follow, but I pray that the Messiah would dwell in your hearts. How often is that the prayer that we pray for the people that we love, that the Messiah would dwell inside of them, that they would be strengthened to continue to persevere? Again, we should lift up physical prayer requests. Paul does the same. It's okay to pray for people who are in the hospital, who are struggling with sickness, who are facing financial insecurity. We can and should pray for them. But if we're honest with ourselves, if we've been around this world enough times, if we've seen enough of these circumstances, then we are terribly aware of the fact that, contrary to popular opinion, money does not fix your problems. Health does not fix your problems. It doesn't. And, you know, you say, well, I'm struggling with cancer. I get that. My heart goes out for you, and we do lift you up in prayer. I lost my job. My heart goes out to you, and we do lift you up in prayer. But at the end of the day, finances and health don't solve your problems. You can have the best health in the world. You can be the most physically fit person in the world. You get the clean bill of health every single time. You can have more money in your bank account than you know what to do with. And I am not speaking from experience. I don't know what that's like. Okay? But what I do look at is see people who have the stuff, who have the help, who have the money, who have the resources, who have everything that this world promises that will make your life meaningful and important, and they are some of the most miserable people in the world. They are more miserable than you or I. Why? Because you and I still think if we get a little bit more money, if we fix our health problems, if we can fix this part of our physical lives, those people who reach that pinnacle and get there and find that it is empty. They find that it has not brought them hope. It has not brought them peace. And so when they get there and they find that it has been a hollow promise this whole time, Paul doesn't say that. He doesn't pray that their struggles will suddenly cease. He prays for something significantly more important for them. He prays that they will receive the power that comes through his Holy Spirit in their inner man, and that they will be indwelt, that the Messiah may dwell in your hearts through faith. My deepest prayer for you is not that you be financially healthy, not to be physically healthy, not even to be mentally healthy. My prayer for you is that you will understand the hope and peace that only comes in the knowledge of our Lord and Savior Jesus Christ. In fact, that's the exact message when Jesus was telling the parables. And remember the story, he says, the kingdom of heaven is like a treasure hidden in a field, that when a man finds it, he goes and sells everything he has, and he purchases the field. The idea is that this treasure, the kingdom of heaven, what we would call the dwelling of the Messiah inside of you. The gospel of Jesus Christ is so precious, it is so valuable, that everything that this world can promise pales in comparison to it. And so when Paul prays for the church of Ephesus, when we pray for each other, we pray for the physical, we pray for the financial, we pray for the mental, we pray for the relationships, but we also more importantly pray that they would be indwelt with the Messiah, with the Holy Spirit of God, who will bring them peace, who will bring them hope, who will care for them through this time. In fact, Jesus said something similar. He said what? Seek first the kingdom of God and his righteousness, and all of these things will be added to you as well. You seek first the kingdom of God. You seek the Messiah. Everything else takes care of itself. His prayer is first that they will be strengthened with power. The second is that they will be indwelt with the Messiah. The third is that they will comprehend the love of God. Look at the end of 17 and into 18. Then the Messiah may dwell in your hearts through faith, and I pray that you, being rooted and firmly established in love, may be able to comprehend with all the saints what is the length and width and height and depth of God's love. Say, my prayer for you is that you will understand the unfathomable amount, the unfathomable measure of how much God loves you. By the way, I haven't figured that out yet. To say that I fathom the love of God would be a lie. Because his love is so far beyond me that no matter how much I look at it, no matter how much I try to understand it, it is always out of my grasp. Because I look at love in these physical terms, in these experiential terms, based on what I have seen and what I have experienced. And I say, God, how can you love me like that? And yet that is my prayer. If I could pray one prayer for you, and I often work it into my prayers, if I could pray one thing for you this morning, is that you would understand how much God loves you. Because that will change your life. That'll change the way you view the world. That'll change everything you do. It'll change the way you treat your family. It'll change the way you handle your money. It'll change the way you handle your schoolwork or your actual work. It'll change everything that you do when you place it in the context of how much the God of the universe loves you and cares about you. But the idea that he has a plan for you. In Sunday school, Sharon quoted that passage, Jeremiah 29:11, "For I know the plans I have for you, declares the Lord. Plans to prosper you and not to harm you. Plans to give you hope and a future." And I think that I relate that back to my family. I relate that back to my kids. When I make a decision for them, when I tell them something is right or wrong, when they say, "Can I?" and I say, "No." And how they respond to that, and again, they're kids. They don't always logic through it. But how they respond to that will depend on how much they trust in me. If they know that I am looking out for them, if I know that my goal is to care for them and protect them and allow them to grow into who they should be, whether it be what they eat or whether candy they eat, whether they go on a certain ride, whether they travel with a certain person, and say, "I care about you, and so even though you don't understand it, I am asking you to trust me." Jeremiah 29:11, that is God saying, "Trust me. I know the plans I have for you. They are plans to prosper you and not to harm you. They are plans to give you a hope and a future." And the question for the Israelites during that time is, this God who brought you up, who made this promise to Abraham, who brought you through Egypt, through the promised land, into this promised land, this God who has shown himself faithful time and time and time again, and he tells you...
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0: Are you willing to trust him? Are you willing to follow him? Well, that depends on how much you believe about, how much you understand of God's love for you. Paul says, my prayer for you is that you may be able to grasp, to comprehend with all the saints what is the length and the width and the height and the depth of God's love. Man, if you understand that, your life will change. The way you do things will change. The fourth, the thing that he prays, first, that there'll be strength and power in their inner man, that the Messiah would dwell in them through faith, that they would comprehend the love of God, the height, the width, the depth of the love of God. And the fourth is that they may know the love of the Messiah. Verse 19. And to know the Messiah's love that surpasses knowledge. Now, that phrase makes me laugh when I hear it. Think about that, okay? Logically, I want you to know the Messiah's love that passes knowledge. He's telling you to know something that surpasses knowledge. And it's really interesting when you study this verse. I want you to know something that is unknowable, at least the knowledge that you're not going to get from any textbook. Okay, I've read a lot of theology books. There are some great ones and there are terrible ones, okay? But my knowledge of God, maybe my head knowledge grows as I read those books, but my heart knowledge is something different. And Paul actually distinguishes those two in here. He actually uses two different words to talk about this knowledge. The first one is he says, I want you to know the Messiah's love that surpasses knowledge. We're going to start with the second one. The idea of surpasses knowledge. The Greek word he uses is gnosis. It's the idea of book knowledge. It's a learning knowledge. The idea that you can open up a book and you can learn Spanish. You can learn algebra. You can learn all these different subjects. And yes, you can learn about God. I encourage you to. Read a commentary. Read C.S. Lewis' Mere Christianity, and he's going to logic you through all these incredible things about God, and it's a beautiful thing. But it's different. You can read all of those books, and you can know everything there is to know about God without ever knowing God. See, the first way he talks to me, he says, I want you to know the Messiah's love. That is a different word. That is the word that is similar. It's a Greek version, but it's a similar word when it talks about Adam knew his wife. Okay? The idea of knowing somebody. The idea of this intimate knowledge. The knowledge that you only get through experience. See, I can know everything that there is to know, everything the book has written about Abraham Lincoln, but I will never know Abraham Lincoln. You can read all the books about God's love. You can even read the Bible. I know people who have read through the Bible completely and still have no knowledge of God. They do not know him. See, that's what Paul is talking about in this passage. I want you to know him. I want you to know the love, know the Messiah's love that surpasses knowledge, a knowledge that you're never going to get out of a book. I want you to experience it. I want you to feel it. I want you to know the Messiah the way that you know your spouse, the way that you know your best friend, the way that you know your children, the way that you know your parents, the way that you know your siblings. How do you know them? Not that you read about them in a book, but you have experienced them. Paul says, my prayer for you, church at Ephesus, my prayer is that you will know the love of the Messiah that surpasses knowledge. I want you to know a knowledge that I can't articulate to you, but you can feel it. I'm not trying to make light of head knowledge. Head knowledge is important. In fact, these two are more linked than I'm making them out right now. When you read the Bible, when you read these commentaries, when you study God's word, a lot of times those are linked. Your head knowledge moves to your heart knowledge, and it's a beautiful thing, but not always. There's a separation there. Paul says, my prayer for you, church at Ephesus, is that you'll be strengthened with power in your inner man, that these trials that you go through, you'll be able to stay focused, that you'll be able to run the race that is placed before him, as the book of Hebrews says. That you'll be strengthened through these times of trials, that the Messiah will dwell inside of you through faith, that you may understand the love of God, that you may comprehend what is the length and the width and the height and the depth of God's love, and that you may know the Messiah's love that surpasses knowledge, so you may be filled with all the fullness of God. There are other places where Paul prays for physical things, but here Paul says, you know what I want more than anything? My prayer for you is that you would understand how much God loves you, that your identity would be found in him and in him alone, that you would understand that as you go through these trials, that even if you don't know what tomorrow holds, even if you don't know what today holds, you know what God has done in the past, and therefore you're able to trust him as you move forward. Why do you trust him? Because you understand that the God of the universe loves you. He cares about you in a way that you will never fully understand, in a way that you will never fully comprehend. That you may grasp with all the saints the length and width and height and depth of God's love, and to know the Messiah's love that surpasses knowledge, so you may be filled with all the fullness of God. And he ends this prayer. He ends this prayer with a brief conclusion, but he wants you to know, he wants to draw us back. See, this passage has been largely about us. has been about us seeking God, about us understanding how much we are loved. He's going to refocus it because guess what? The Bible is not primarily about us. It's about Him. We are gracious. We are grateful to be the recipients of God's love to us. At the end of the day, it's all about the glory of God. So his conclusion is, never ever forget, to God be the glory. Verse 20, now to him who is able to do above and beyond all that we ask or think. These prayers that we pray, God can do above and beyond. You never pray a prayer that God says, nope, that's a little bit beyond. He says, now to him who is able to do above and beyond all that we ask or think, according to the power that works in you, to him be glory

The God of the universe loves you and cares about you. Everything else follows. Church, this morning as we reflect on this, we reflect on Paul's love for this church, Paul's cry for this church. He says, my deepest desire is that you would understand how much God loves you. Church, do you understand how much God loves you? Do you understand that the God of the universe loves you so much that he sent his son to die on the cross for you? You might know that it happened. In fact, it's been scientifically proven, okay? That's one of the most well-grounded facts in history. I love the age that we live in that has been able to look at the archaeology, has been look at all the historical facts, and now to the point that even atheists can't deny that Jesus came, spoke things of God, and died. They doubt the miracles and everything else. But it's been pretty much proven that Jesus did exist, that he walked on this earth, that they had this following who followed him, and that he died a Roman death, or a death on the Roman cross. You may know that in your head. Do you know it in your heart? Maybe you have some doubts about that. Maybe you look at your life and say, you know what? I've had such a hard time trusting God because of the things that I have gone through, because of the abuse that I have felt, because of the struggles that I have faced in my life. God loves you so much. And yes, this world is full of struggles. Yes, this world faces many trials for us, especially for those. You're not exempt from those for following Christ. In fact, there are more of them as you follow him. You face those trials. Do you understand that there is a God who loves you and cares about you and has a purpose and a plan for you, that he has promised that even the struggles that we go through, that he will work all things out for good for those who love him and are called according to his purpose? Are you sharing that message outside the church? A lot of times we think that when we share Christ, we're sharing doctrinal viewpoints, that we need to open up a systematic theology textbook and argue with them. No, your prayer for them needs to be, God, would you open their eyes? Let them see how much you love them. Let them understand that you care about them so much, that you have a purpose and a plan for them, that you sent your son to die on the cross for them. Let them move beyond. Most of, we live in the Bible Belt. Most people have knowledge, but most people don't have knowledge. Most people understand the facts. Most people have never had an experience that has led them into a personal relationship with the one true God. Would that be your prayer for those you're sharing Christ with? Would you join me in prayer this morning? Father, we come before you grateful for who you are, grateful for Paul's prayer to the church of Ephesus and what we learned from that, Father. And Lord, we're just amazed. The God of the universe sees us, loves us, has a plan for us, sent his son to die on the cross for us. And there's so many people in our state, in our country, in the world who don't know that, who don't have a knowledge, even if they have a head knowledge, don't have a heart knowledge, don't know what it is to feel the love of the creator of all things as he shows his love to them. Father, that breaks our hearts. Father, we pray for this church. We pray for our families that they would understand how much you love them. We pray that as we leave this place, that we would go out and our desire would be to share the love of the Father. Guide us, direct us, use us to bring your message to those who need to hear it. Father, we thank you for this time as we worship you. We pray that you would move in this place as we seek you, as we seek to hear from you, and as we follow you in obedience. We ask all these things in Jesus' name. Amen.

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1: And we do welcome you to WFJA Sports. It is Championship Sunday here at the Brick Capital. Most of the players in the championship flight just starting to arrive and get ready for their round this afternoon. Morning players just about finishing with their round, down to two holes or so to go. And the leaders of this tournament will be teeing off around 1:30 starting this afternoon. WFJA Sports will be here all afternoon as we follow the leaders around the golf course at quarter after and quarter till, twice an hour. We'll be coming to you all the way to the 6:30 time frame here on our Sunday afternoon as the leaders are trying to win the 50th annual Brick Capital Classic. Carson Lanier, the tournament leader, a 6-under par 65 yesterday, leads Steve Hamby by one, who ended up 66 with three birdies at the end of his round. So a lot of excitement ahead of us today, some good scores yesterday, and it'll be a lot of fun to keep up with these leaders as they go around the par 71 Sanford Golf Course layout this afternoon. We're going to hear from a few of our businesses that are bringing you our Brick Capital Classic updates, and we'll be right back with a look at the leaderboard and more for this afternoon right after this.
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1: 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A look at the leaderboard. Carson Lanier on top after a 65 yesterday. Steve Hamby will start one shot back. Jordan Pomeranz, a 4-under par 67, will start two back. And Dale Fogarty, a 3-under par 68. That will be your final group today. They'll actually hit it at 1:50 p.m. off the first tee here at Sanford Golf Club. Aaron Bales, Matt Moot, Nate Presnell, and Adam Webb in the next to the last group. Aaron Bales with a 1-under par 70 yesterday. Moot, Presnell, and Webb all finishing at 1-over par 72. And the first group to go in the championship flight at 1:30, Jonathan Hockaday, Tony Fish, Simon Cagle, and Ryan Patterson all finishing at 2-over par 73. They'll start 8 shots back of the lead here on Brick Capital Sunday. But Lanier, Hamby, Pomeranz, and Fogarty will be the featured group to start today, and we'll be following the action, following that group, and actually reporting from the golf course instead of our usual location near the scoreboard. So we'll be out there with the players and hopefully can bring you a little bit more than we've been able to do in the past. But again, we'll be back at quarter after and quarter till on every hour until completion of the tournament, as WFJA carries its 31st consecutive Brick Capital Classic. It is the 50th annual, and it's been a lot of celebration over the weekend. We've been privileged to be a part of it, and always fun to watch these players as they grind on the final round of the Brick Capital. This has been a live report from Sanford Golf Course. John Hockaday reporting for WFJA Sports.

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1: And we are back at Sanford Golf Course, site of the 10th annual Brick, or 50th annual Brick Capital Classic, and here on Championship Sunday, as we're about 45 minutes away from the championship flight getting started today. Carson Lanier on top of the leaderboard, 6 under par 65 yesterday. Right behind him, Steve Hamby with a 66. Jordan Pomeranz, a 67. Dale Fogarty turned in a 3 under par 68. And the other player under par here in today's round, or yesterday's round, Aaron Bells with a 1 under par 70. And first off, Aaron, congratulations. Good round yesterday. And tell us a little bit about your round.
2: Yeah, I played pretty good. I just could not make no birdies. I don't know why. I just couldn't make it. But I'm going to try to make some birdies today and try to win.
1: Well, last year you led this tournament through 13 holes, started behind the lead, similar to today, started in the next to the last group, just like you're doing today. What can you take from last year forward to today's tournament?
2: Just try to keep it in the fairway and make some putts.
1: Well, the golf course, everybody was raving about it yesterday. You had a chance to play two holes before the storm and 16 after a heavy rain came through. Your thoughts on how the course played yesterday?
2: Yeah, the greens got a little slow, and I wasn't prepared for that. But so they look like they're pretty fast today, or normal than it was after it rained. So,
1: well, it's always fun to play in that final couple groups on the Brick Capital Sunday, and certainly wish you the best today.
2: Thank you, sir.
1: All righty. That's Aaron Bells, 1 under par 70 yesterday. He will start in the fifth spot in the championship flight. We're going to hear from a couple of our broadcast advertisers, and we'll be back with a look at the leaderboard right after this.
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1: And we do welcome you back to Sanford Golf Course, the 50th annual Brick Capital Classic. Carson Lanier on top of the leaderboard, 6 under par 65 yesterday, no bogeys on the card, and we do have Carson here with us. And Carson, a great round yesterday, finished that up with an eagle yesterday. But watching you play as much as I did, I don't think you made a bigger putt than you made for part number two.
4: Oh, it was great. Just got fortunate with the tee shot, ended up where it was. Didn't hit a very good chip shot, but I left it right under the hole, and I said, this ain't nothing, just straight up the hill, let's make it, and fortunately it went in.
1: Well, that was right after a 4-under par 32 on the back nine, and that was sort of at a place where rounds can go either way, and I thought that was a big putt.
4: That was a big one for me. Like I said, just kept everything going. We were hitting it great. It was nice to not have to drop one right there.
1: Well, no mistakes on the card yesterday, and you took care of the par fives, 5-under on those. I know you're proud of that.
4: I am. Maybe we'll sneak a few more today on some other holes, but we'll see what happens.
1: All right, good luck today.
4: Thank you.
1: All right, that's Carson Lanier, your overnight leader, a 6-under par 65. Championship flight players will get started right around 1:30. We'll be back once again around the 1:15 time frame. Every 30 minutes, 15 after, 15 till, we'll be here bringing you action from the Brick Capital Classic. John Hockaday reporting for WFJA Sports.

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5: 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Here's Junior Walker and the All-Stars. Come to see about me. 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

hot fun in the summertime. The Band of Oz, Johnny Miller, Sunday afternoon on 105.5 WFJA. Right now, 1966, Swing of the Day is a double shot of my baby's love.

I'm not that kind of guy. Those are the Drifters on 105.5 WFJA. Don't forget, at 3 o'clock this afternoon, the legend Big John Ruth will fill this air chair. They'll put a gold one in here for him, of course. Yeah, they're getting him fixed up. Got to treat the legend like the legend he is. Big John Ruth, 3 o'clock. Rock me tonight for old time's sake, Frazier Jackson.

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1: And we do welcome you back to Sanford Golf Course, the 50th annual Brick Capital Classic, as we are just moments away from getting started here, afternoon round of day two. Carson Lanier, your overnight leader, with a 6-under par 65. Steve Hamby, one back after a 66 yesterday. Jordan Pomeranz with a 67. Dale Fogarty with a 68. Those are your top four. They will be in the final group and will tee off right at 150. But the three groups in the championship flight will start at 130 and go 130, 40, and 50. WFJA Sports will be with you all afternoon as we'll be bringing you the updates 15 after and 15 till every hour all the way until completion. So hopefully you can stay with us as we listen to some beach music this afternoon in between our reports. So we're going to anyway take a quick break, hear from a couple of those that are bringing you these updates all weekend, and we'll be back with a little bit more in an interview as well. We'll be right back.
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1: And we are back at Sanford Golf Club, the final round of the 2026 Brick Capital Classic. As we mentioned earlier, the final pairing, Carson Lanier, Steve Hamby, Jordan Pomeranz, and Dale Fogarty will be going at 150. We'll be with them all afternoon as we bring you the action at 15 after and 15 before every hour. We do have Steve Hamby here with us after a 5-under par 66 yesterday. And if you got it under par about midway through the round, but what a nice finish, couple birdies there at the end.
3: Yeah, it was good. It's especially the one-on-two. The one-on-two was definitely a bonus. I mean, making that 30-footer kind of down the hill was pretty slick putt. I really was just trying to get it close, and it just kind of happened to fall in on me. So that was definitely a bonus.
1: Brick Capital Sunday. You've been here many, many times and been in contention, been in the lead. What are you looking forward to this afternoon?
3: Yeah, I'm just looking forward to getting out and really just getting that first tee shot out of the way. And like I said yesterday, you know, I really just want to come out and just make committed golf swings and just kind of let it just kind of let the chips fall where they may. But, you know, I mean, I think in the previous years, you know, I've kind of got a little guidey on Sunday, you know, so my goal today is just to really be target oriented and make really nice committed swings there.
1: High octane group that you're playing in today with Carson, Jordan, and Dale. I know that's going to be fun.
3: Yeah, absolutely. Yeah, we should. Hopefully we can have a little bit of fireworks going out there.
1: All right. Well, good luck this afternoon.
3: Thank you, John.
1: Steve Hamby, a 5-under par 66 yesterday. He is about 25 minutes or so away from getting his round two underway. But, again, stay with us all afternoon. We'll be bringing you the action at 15 after, 15 till, each and every hour, all the way through the end of the Brick Capital Classic. Carson Lanier, he's the leader. We'll be back in 30 minutes with another update from the 50th annual Brick Capital Classic.

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Just the facts, man. Facts of love, Catalinas. Johnny Miller, Sunday afternoon. Getting the show all underway and getting our Beach Music Sunday, getting ready for Big John Root. He'll be here at 3 o'clock this afternoon.

Billy Scott and the Georgia Prophets. And for the first time, Johnny Miller Sunday afternoon, and hope you're having a great day. We're enjoying playing the beach music and oldies for you. And here's one, since the seasons are beginning to change, weather's getting warmer and everything. Let's go back to the year 1960. This is Jerry Keller, and here comes summer.

0: And now with a live update on what's going on at the Brick Capital Golf Classic, here's John Hockaday.
1: And we do welcome you back, WFJA Sports. We're going to be here with you all afternoon as the second round of the 50th annual Brick Capital Classic moving its way around Sanford Golf Course. First group in the championship flight has just played off the first tee and actually just has hit their second shots into number one. Jonathan Hockaday, Tony Fish, Simon Cagle, and Ryan Patterson all here at the first green. Second group getting ready to go, but round two is now underway. And WFJA Sports will be with you at 15 after and 15 before each and every hour for the next 4 hours. And we'll be bringing you updates from the 50th Brick Capital Classic. We're going to hear from a few of our advertisers bringing you these updates, and we'll be right back with a look at the leaderboard here at the Brick Capital Classic.
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1: And we do welcome you back to Sanford Golf Course. We do want to thank MR Stoner, Jones Printing, Elite Storage, and Adams Howell Attorneys for bringing you these updates as well. Certainly appreciate that as we are here at the second round of the 2026 Brick Capital Classic. Carson Lanier atop the leaderboard. He'll start today at 6 under par for the tournament, 65 yesterday. Steve Hamby will start at 5 under. Jordan Pomeranz, 4. Dale Fogarty at 3. And Aaron Bales, the only other player under par after yesterday's round at 1 under. 3 players at 1 over par, Matt Moot, Nate Presnell, and Adam Webb. And 4 players at plus 2. That makes up the championship flight. But again, we'll be with you all afternoon. Some threatening skies right now, but no rain and no rumbling. So we'll keep our fingers crossed as these players try to move around in a timely manner. Did have a delay yesterday of just over an hour, but hopefully we can stay away from that today. But again, Carson Lanier, your tournament leader, his group is on deck getting ready to go, and we'll be bringing you the action. We'll be back once again in about 30 minutes for another update from the 50th annual Brick Capital Classic.

Billy Paul, and I trust you. Johnny Miller, Sunday afternoon. Billy Paul, noted for his 1972 hit, Me and Mrs. Jones. That's right. Don't forget Big John Ruth at 3 o'clock this afternoon. He will be here live and in person, playing some great beach music for you. Right now, here's the Teddy Bear.

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0: And it beats time for Big John Ruth.
1: These are the Tams. It is better to have loved a little.

0: And now with a live update on what's going on at the Brick Capital Golf Classic, here's John Hockaday.
1: And we do welcome you back to WFJA Sports here, the 50th annual Brick Capital Classic. The leaders are off and underway. They've just completed the first hole. Carson Lanier still up top of the leaderboard after a par at the first. Steve Hamby also picking up a par as well. But already a few changes under. As soon as we get back, we're going to take a short break, hear from a few of those businesses bringing you these updates all weekend. We'll be back to look at the leaderboard right after this.
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1: And we are back at Sanford Golf Course, the 50th annual Brick Capital Classic. Right now, the final pairing is at the second green. Lanier, Hamby, and Dale Fogarty all making pars at the first. Lanier still at 6 under, Hamby at 5. Fogarty still at 3. Jordan Pomeranz with a double bogey 6 to start his round is now at 2 under par, and they are the only four players

pairs under par. Aaron Bells, who started at 1 under, made bogey at the first. He is at even par, and right now three players at +1, Matt Moot, Nate Presnell, and Adam Webb. But Carson Lanier, still the leader, has hit it left at 2, a difficult up and down coming up, but we'll be back in another 30 minutes as we come to you 15 after, 15 before each hour all afternoon to bring you the live updates. This is John Hockaday reporting from Sanford Golf Course, the 50th annual Brick Capital Classics.

0: Tommy Black and Sabrina Johnny Miller, 105.5 WFJA on this sunny afternoon, and we'll be right back.
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1: And we do welcome you back to WFJA Sports here on a beach Sunday on WFJA. Right now, the 2026 Brick Capital Classic is tied atop the leaderboard and a lot of movement down underneath. We're going to quickly hear from a couple of our businesses that are bringing you these updates. We'll be back with a look at the leaderboard right after this.
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1: And we are back at the Brick Capital right now, a tie atop the leaderboard. Carson Lanier, three pars to start his round. He is still at 6-under for the tournament. Steve Hamby, who shot 66 yesterday, pars at 1 and 2, just rolled in a 15-footer for birdie at the third, and he has moved to 6-under par as well. Right now, Jordan Pomeranz in third place at 2-under par. Those are the only three players under par for the tournament. Dale Fogarty, a par at 1, but then a bogey and a double bogey would follow. He is at even par, and we've got three players, Aaron Bells, Jonathan Hockaday, and Tony Fish, all at plus 1 for the tournament. But right now, a tie atop the leaderboard, Carson Lanier and Steve Hamby at 6-under here at the 2026 Brick Capital Classic. We'll be back in 30 minutes. Stay with us all afternoon. Let's go back to the beach.

That is Barbara Lewis and Baby, I'm Yours. Johnny Miller, Sunday afternoon with the Embers. Be with the one you love.

Okay, that's going to wrap it up for this Sunday. Thanks to all our great sponsors. And we'll be back next Sunday. Big John Ruth is straight ahead. So don't touch that dial because you don't know where it's been.

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1: 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Hello, this is Craig Willard of the Embers, and I want you to know that you're listening to the greatest beach music heard around the world today at 3 o'clock with Big John Ruth on 105.5 FM WFJA in the Sand Hills of North Carolina. Crank it up!

on Friday. It's the Sound of the South. Greg and the Embers, 105.5 Big John's Beach Party in progress. Now till 6 o'clock. So glad you're joining us on this kind of a rainy Sunday afternoon. We're going to brighten it up with you with good old North Carolina beach music. Getting it started with the chairman of the board. And by the way, I'm dreaming. Don't you dare wake me up, okay?

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1: And we are back at Sanford Golf Course, the 50th annual Brick Capital Classic. Right now, Steve Hamby of Harnett County started the day at 5 under par. He's made one birdie, the rest pars. He's at 6 under, and he's got a 2-shot lead. We are in the end of the front nine as the leader's net right now on the 7th hole. But we'll be updating action at 15 after, 15 till, all the way until completion. We're going to take a quick break and hear from a few of those businesses bringing you these updates. We'll be back with a complete look at the leaderboard. Right now, only 3 players under par. We'll be right back.
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1: And we are back here at Sanford Golf Course right now. A look at the leaderboard. Steve Hamby on top. He is at 6 under par. Carson Lanier just made double at the 6th, missed the green, and then the 3-putt would follow. He is at 4 under on the tournament. Jordan Pomeranz, after a double at the 1st, has made all pars. He is at minus 2 for the tournament. And Matt Moot, a loser in the playoff last year for the title, he is at even par. We've got 2 players at 1 over par, Jonathan Hockaday and Tony Fish. They are right now on the 9th, the leaders. Right now in the 7th fairway, and all have driven it good except for Lanier. He has hit it down the right side and will have to do some work to make par here. But the leaderboard right now, Hamby at 6 under. He leads Carson Lanier by 2, Jordan Pomeranz by 4. This has been another live update from the Brick Capital Classic here at Sanford Golf Course for WFJA Sports.

Everybody needs love, right? David Ruffin, Big John's Beach Party. Sending greetings to Jason Parton, checking in from North Myrtle Beach, loving the band man, Dale Van Horn. 105.5.

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0: Oh, yeah.
2: Brook Ben, Don Washington, Big John's Beach Party. Now till 6 o'clock. So glad you're hanging out with us. Until then, of course, don't forget Pat Gwynn comes in at around 6 from Washington. From Charlotte metro area. It's too much. Sylvia, all I want to do is dance.

105.5. Too much Sylvia. All I want to do is just dance. Hey, easy now, Tonto. From Atlanta, Georgia, the legendary Tams. Be young, be foolish, and by all means, be happy right here at 105.5.

0: house, putting the fish in the pan. We are getting ready to jam. From North Durham to South Rockingham. From Laurinburg to Petersburg. From Wilmington to Burlington. Let the fun begin. This is Jim Quick of the Coastline Band, and you're listening to Big John with the Big Beach Party, baby.
1: Come on up here and sit on the porch for a minute. I want to talk to you. See, all this comes straight from the swamps of old Carolina.

105.5, now living in North Myrtle Beach, South Carolina. Jim Quick, Coastline, eating grits and greens and black-eyed peas. You left the cornbread out, big boy. Good Sunday afternoon, everybody. Thank you so much for hanging out with us. A little rain here in the sand hills. We're going to brighten it up with some good old Motown music from the Four Tops.

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1: And welcome back to WFJA Sports as the leaders nearing the end of the first nine holes. And a lot of movement on the leaderboard in the last 30 to 45 minutes. Steve Hamby is still the leader, but just made bogey at seven. Things are starting to tighten up a little bit. And right now we've got one, two, three, four, five, six, seven players within five shots of the lead. We're going to take a short break and hear from a few of our advertisers that are bringing you the Brick Capital updates, and we'll be right back with a look at the leaderboard right after this.
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1: And we are back here at Sanford Golf Course. A current look at the leaderboard right now. Steve Hamby, even on his round today, he is at minus five for the tournament through seven holes. Right now, that final group is at the eighth green. Carson Lanier, who started at six under, had a double at the sixth, a bogey at the seventh. He is at three under par, two shots back. We've got two players at one under par. Jordan Pomeranz, who is plus three on his round today after a 67 yesterday, is at minus one, along with Matt Moot, who started the day at plus one for the tournament, is two under at front nine and one under for the tournament. Right now, Jonathan Hockaday and Dale Fogarty tied at fifth at even par. Hockaday, a 73 yesterday, is two under on his round through the first 10 holes, just has made par at the 10th. Fogarty right now is through seven holes at even par and at eight green. We'll continue to update the action through the remainder of the afternoon. We'll be back at 15 and 45 minutes after each hour. And right now, we're going to take you back to Big John Pico.

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1: 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Come on in here, Frankie Valley. There we go. That's right. Mm-hmm. Oh, yeah. 4 o'clock at 105.5, entering hour two of this big old beach party. Don't forget, coming up at 6 o'clock, it's Pat Gwynn. He'll take you for a spin on all his favorite beach tunes. 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
1: And we are back at Sanford Golf Course on the back nine, the final day of the 2026 Brick Capital Classic leaderboard. Things are tightening up. Leaders have come back to the field, and we've got a ton of players, about seven within four shots of the lead here at the start of the back nine. We're going to take a quick break and hear from some of the businesses bringing you our updates all weekend, and we'll let you know what's going on when we get back.

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3: And we are back at Sanford Golf Course, the 50th annual Brick Capital Classic. Right now, Steve Hamby is the leader, but just made bogey at 7 and 8. He is at 4 under par for the tournament. Carson Lanier at 3 under par. Matt Moot, Campbell University coach, he is at 2 under par. But right now, the only three players under par for the championship, Jordan Pomeranz and Dale Fogarty, also at even par. And Jonathan Hockaday, who shot 33 on the front to get to even, bogeyed 11. But then just nearly charted at the 12th for a tap-in birdie. He is back to even par as well. So right now the group at even, tied for fourth. Steve Hamby, the leader at 4 under. Carson Lanier, one back at 3. And Matt Moot at 2 under par. This has been a live update from WFJA Sports. We'll continue to be with you at 15 after, 45 after each hour until we're done. Brick Capital players right now on the back nine, right now down to the final 7 or 8 holes, and we'll be with you. Hope you can be with us and just enjoy some beach music until we're back. But anyway, right now, Steve Hamby is your tournament leader.

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7: Yeah, buddy, this is Lou Rawls. Keep it right where you got it for the best of the beach with Big John. Stay tuned, because I got a lot of soul to put in your bowl, baby. Ain't nothing to it but to do it. Yeah, buddy.

105.5, the golden voice of Lou Rawls, y'all. Talking about the groovy people. Rosemary Pardon, how you doing this afternoon? We got Big John carrying you along here. We lost this guy here a couple weeks ago, and man, what a great loss. Just terrible. The legendary late, great

Well, well, well, I guess he's up in Beach Music Heaven looking down on us, the late, great Doug Winstead. Surely going to be missed. Good Sunday afternoon, everybody. Hope you're having a great one. Thank you for carrying Big John along with you. Right now, it's Sonny Turner in the Platters and with this ring at 105.5.

Break it down there. BB King. All right, it's time for Big John's Backseat Beach Classics. Hey, don't be smugging up the windows there.

Easy now, easy. You're fogging up my windshield here. Bob Satin's Big John's Beach Party. What do you say we take a trip to Ocean Boulevard with a band of Bob's? That work for you? There we go.

0: And now with a live update on what's going on at the Brick Capital Golf Classic, here's John Hockaday.
1: And we welcome you back to Sanford Golf Course, the 50th annual Brick Capital Classic. Leaders right now on the back nine. Steve Hamby leads by two at four under par, and two players at two under, Carson Lanier, along with Matt Moot. We're going to take a quick break and hear from some of those businesses bringing you our updates, and we'll be back with a look at the leaderboard right after this.
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1: And we are back at Sanford Golf Course. Steve Hamby, the tournament leader, started the day at 5 under par, 1 over on his round today through 10 holes, but right now leads by 2 over Carson Lanier, who is at -2 for the tournament, 4 over for today and -2 for the weekend. Matt Moot started the day at 1 over par, 3 under on his round today. He's also at 2 under. Those are the only three players currently under par. Jordan Pomeranz and Dale Fogarty are on the board at even par. Nate Presnell and Jonathan Hockaday, along with Tony Fish, are all at +1. But Steve Hamby right now has a 2-shot lead as they get into their back nine play here at the 2026 Brick Capital Classic. We'll be back once again in 30 minutes for another live update right here on WFJA Sports.

105.5, it's the Major, Major Lance. Hey, little girl. Thanks for checking in, Gary Blackley. Good to see you this morning, my brother like no other. Right now, it's Candy Staten at 105.5.

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1: 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It's 5 o'clock at 105.5 Big John's Beach Party, entering hour number 3 for you and me. Hey, don't forget, coming up at 6 o'clock, it's Pat Gwynn as he takes you to the beach. Be sure to check that out. Great show he's doing right now. Right now, it's Chubby and the Turnpikes. Now you see why they changed the name to Tavares. Ha ha!

105.5, the Bars, Big John's Beach Party, entering hour three. Steve Rue, what's up, man? Thanks for checking in this afternoon. Loving that Temptation Motown Gold. Thanks for checking in, my brother.

105.5, the tall, talented Temptations. Thanks for checking in, Steve Ruby. It's good to see you this morning, man. This guy's from Beaufort County, North Carolina. Well, a little Washington, to be more precise. You know him. You love him. It's the legendary Craig Woolard. 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

0: Hi, this is Archibald of the Drills, tying up to the biggest beach music hits of all time with Big John.
1: Say, man, they tell me you think you're pretty good. 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

0: 105.5, the legendary Archie Bell. 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He's hanging in there. Fort Worth, Texas zone. Here's something me and Susan Trexler did. You know Susan from North Myrtle Beach? Check this out. See what you think. 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
0: 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Are we on the same page?
1: I'm still there.
0: I'm your 100,000-watt mound of sound coming to you from the capital town. The boss.
1: You're the king of Raleigh.

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1: And we are back here at Sanford Golf Course, the 50th annual Brick Capital Classic, and the leaders on the final 4 to 5 holes as we try to get this decided here today and see who is the winner of the 50th annual Brick Capital Classic. Right now, Steve Hamby, the leader, but in trouble at the par 3, 14th. He is at 4 under par. He leads Carson Lanier and Matt Moot by 2. We're going to hear from a few of our sponsors bringing you these updates, and we'll be right back with a look at the leaderboard right after this.
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1: And we are back here at Sanford Golf Course. Right now, Steve Hamby, the tournament leader at 400 par, faces about a 10-footer. At 14 for par. Carson Lanier on the green already with a 20-footer for birdie. He's at 2 under for the tournament. And Matt Moot also at 2 under, 3 under on his round today. He is at the 15th green, just of one hole ahead. Those are the only three players under par. Actually, nope, Jordan Pomeranz is also at 1 under par, just made birdie at the 13th. So 4, 2, 2, and 1 is the players standing under par. The top four players in the tournament. Nobody right now at even par. Jonathan Hockaday and Tony Fish both at 1 over, as is Dale Fogarty. Fogarty is through 13 holes. Hockaday and Fish right now through 15. Walter Brinker is also at +1 for the tournament. 2 under on his round today. He is at the 16th. We'll update his on the next update as well. But we'll be back in 30 minutes for another live update from the 2026 Brick Capital Classic. Right now, Steve Hamby leads by 2 here at Sanford Golf Club.

Hello, this is Clifford Curry, telling everybody that if you don't check out my friend Big John playing the best of the beach, you've got a hole in your soul and you're gonna hate yourselves in the morning. Take it from me, CC.

105.5, the legendary Clifford Curry. Baby, won't you shag with me? Lindsey Hodges got two left feet, I understand. Is that right? Taking? Are you preventing it? Okay. Are you taking shag lessons? Over in Pittsburgh. There you go. It's Fat Larry's Band. 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

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Catalina's Summertime Scalding Me. I think it's time for another Big John Backseat Beach Classic. Big John Thompson and a Band of Bob.

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0: 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Operators are standing by.

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1: And we are back in Sanford Golf Course as we get down to the final couple of holes. And we've got a tie atop the leaderboard, but it's bunched up behind it as well, as the leaders are now at 16 green, the first group in the championship flight now at the 18th. And it's getting tight. But we're going to take a short break, hear from a couple of our sponsors that are bringing you these updates. We'll be back with a look at the leaderboard, again, a tie at the top.
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1: And we are back here at Sanford Golf Course right now, a tie atop the leaderboard. Carson Lanier and Steve Hamby both at 3 under par for the tournament through 15 holes right now on the par 5 16th. They've got a 2-shot lead over Jordan Pomeranz, who is at 1 under par, and Matt Moot also at 1 under for the tournament. Jonathan Hockaday right now tied for 5th at even par. Walter Brinker is also at even par for the tournament. But again, Carson Lanier and Steve Hamby are 2 clear of the field as they play the par 5 16th. This has been a live update from the 50th annual Brick Capital Classic. We'll be back once again in 30 minutes to bring you another update here from Sanford Golf Club. Let's now go back to the station and Big John's beach party.

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to the 21st season of Pat Quinn on the Beach, truly taking Carolina beach music to the world. Hello again, everyone. It's Pat Quinn with Beau Schrantz and the Fantastic Shakers.

0: 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Larry Sprinkle of Charlotte recalls 29-21-40 what?
1: He's called 39-21-40 Shape. That actually turned out on the radio as called 39-21-48. All the DJs were, you know, joking about this girl. That girl, 39-21-48. That was even on the record label when it came out. Even, you know, here's one of those classic beach records. Even, you know, the gentleman's not even aware of it.

0: And now with a live update on what's going on at the Brick Capital Golf Classic, here's John Hockaday.
1: And we do welcome you back to WFJA Sports here at the 50th Annual Brick Capital Classic. The final group is at the final hole of the day. And right now, a tie atop the lead from 3 under par, Steve Hamby and Carson Lanier. And we've got in the house at 2 under par, Matt Moot. We're going to take a quick break here from two of our advertisers that are bringing you these updates. We'll be back to look at the leaderboard and talk with Matt Moot right after this.
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1: And we do welcome you back to WFJA Sports here at the Brick Capital Classic. The leaders, Carson Lanier and Steve Hamby, had birdied the 16th hole to go to 4 under par for the tournament, both with bogeys at the 17th. Now at 3 under, they lead by one over Matt Moot, who has finished for the day a 68 today and a 140 total. Jordan Pomeranz, the fourth player, right now at 1 under for the tournament. He is at 3 over par for the day, also through 17. Got Matt Moot here with us. Matt, who lost in a playoff last year, the first time playing in the Brick, now twice. And you must like this a lot in contention.
4: Well, honestly, I need to start making this a staple of my, you know, summer tournament scheduling. You know, I don't get to compete very much anymore, but this one's a special one. I got to play in the 50th Brick. I mean, how cool is that? And it was a fun weekend. It really was. And like I said, I look forward to coming back for a couple of years.
1: Well, let's talk a little bit about your round today. It didn't take you long, really, to get it under par and to where you know that you were sort of in this tournament.
4: Yeah, you know, I needed a special one today, and I got off to a little bit of a nervy start, and I didn't drive the ball particularly well today. I probably needed to do those two things a little bit better if I was going to make any sort of run. But these greens were fantastic this week. I started finally hitting my numbers, and, you know, these greens, you got to put on the correct side of the hole. And once I started doing that, you know, I made a couple putts and you know, gave them maybe a little bit of a scare coming down the stretch here, but it was a good weekend.
1: Well, and I watched you hit it this weekend. I don't think anybody hit it any better. Some great shots today into 11. I know you didn't have a chance to capitalize on that one, but impressed with your ball striking as well.
4: Well, I appreciate it. And, you know, it looks like I probably need a few more of those putts to fall, but, you know, overall it was a good weekend.
1: All right. Well, good job this weekend. 142 under par. Let's wait and see what happens.
4: Thanks so much.
1: All right. Thanks, Matt. That's Matt Moot, and as we await the final group here, they are in the 18th fairway. We'll be back again as soon as they finish the 18th, and we'll see if we can wrap this thing up or if we're going to head to a playoff. Right now, back to the station. This has been a live update from Sanford Golf Course, the 50th Annual Brick Capital Classic.
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today's hottest Carolina Beach music, classic R&B, and the home of America's greatest hits. Robert Winters battled polio as a young child, confined to a wheelchair for most of his life. Not one to use his disability as a liability, Winters pursued his dream of becoming a recording star, first by singing gospel with his sister. From the year 1982, Robert Winters, L-O-V-E, Love, of the all-new Pat Gwynn at the Beach.

0: JD Cash down at Myrtle Beach on the all-new Pat Quinn of the Beach. The comment line is open as always. 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The Tams, Gary Brown, Eddie Floyd still to come as Pat Quinn of the Beach continues.
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4: And we are back at Sanford Golf Course, the 50th annual Brick Capital Classic. And how else would it win? End in a playoff. Right now, Carson Lanier and Steve Hamby on the first hole. Both players made par at the 18th. Lanier lipping out a birdie from about 5 feet away that would have won it. But right now, both players at the first hole. Hamby has driven it to the right side of the fairway and Lanier in the left rough, and will have some tree issues. But both players up getting ready and looking over their second shots. But we are in a playoff. These two will take the top two positions in the tournament with a 139 total. Lanier 65-74 over the weekend. Hamby at 66-73, 140 and finishing tied for third. Jordan Pomeranz 67-73 and Matt Moot 72-68 finishing in fifth at even par for the tournament. Jonathan Hockaday 73-69. As he was the defending champion and finished up at even par and in fifth for the tournament. Dale Fogarty finishing at 143, Nate Presnell 144, and Simon Cagle at 145. Steve Hamby has hit his second shot here at the par four from the right side, almost over by the trees near the 18th fairway, and now Carson Lanier looks to be about 95 yards from the green, but very much behind the very first tree on the hill leading up to the green. So it looks like he will have to hit something low and running around that tree and try to get it up toward the right side of the green. This is the very first hole of the playoff here on WFJA Sports. We do want to thank Holder Insurance, Rogers Pickard Funeral Home, Sanford Insurance Center, and Central Electric for being a part of our weekend. Lanier now over the ball, gets the shot, gets it to the right side of the trees. It's right side of the green, and will feed just off the fringe, but a very good shot from where he was over behind a tree on the left side. So the players now working their way up to the green. Nice crowd on hand. About 50 to 80 strong up here at the first hole, watching the players as they work their way up to the first green. Lanier and Hamby both were at 4-under par through 16, both made bogeys at the 17th hole. Hamby actually making about a 10-footer for a bogey. and then neither player could convert and make birdie there at the 18th hole. So right now, this is a front left pin here at the first. As we get up to the green, we do see that Hamby's ball is just short of the green on the front right fringe. He will have about 30 feet down the hill. It will be a very slick putt. Lanier's second shot actually went a little right of the green over the hump. And so he'll have a little pitch shot from about 5 yards off the green from the right side. Bunker is not an issue with the shot. Glad to be calling some golf live here on WFJA Sports. Be right here with you until this playoff is concluded. Lanier, the 2007 champion, looking to win it 19 years after his first Brick Capital title. Lanier studying the shot, now comes up to it. Actually does step in the bunker. He's right at the back side of the bunker. Bunker shot is away. It's going to carry too far. It will go over the green, about 5 yards over the green. And this will be a difficult up and down for Lanier, who will be trying to do that now just to make bogey and put Steve Hamby in a nice position here on the first playoff hole. He'll have, I'm sure, what he feels would be a winning two-putt situation. He's on the right front of the fringe. Ken is on the left side, about halfway back. So about 30, 35 feet for Hamby. He'll putt through probably a couple feet of fringe, and the rest will be downhill. Lanier, it appears, is still away. So he will try to pitch this back just into the slope leading up to the flag, and knows he is in a must get up and down situation and then hope for some help. Lanier now over the shot. He hits the pitch. It's a very good one. He'll get it up just under the hole, about 2 feet away, and it will be for a bogey here at the first. Hamby now lane two, just off the right side of the green. Knows that a two-putt will win the Brick title. Hamby out of Harnett County has contended several times in the tournament, led it last year on the front nine, finished with a 77. He would want nothing more than to make amends today. Hamby now over his putt here at the first. Putter's back, ball is on the way. And this one's going to feed down the hill, but he's going to leave himself about 4 feet just above the hole. This is nowhere near a tap-in. Hamby will come up, mark it, clean it. Realign the ball and look this one over. And this will be about a four-footer that he'll have to play just to the left side of the hole. It will feed a little to the right. Hamby now up to the ball. 4 feet away, this will win the Brick. Putt is on the way, and good. So Steve Hamby will make par at the first, and he will win a one-hole playoff and become the 50th champion of the Brick Capital Classic. both players shaking hands here at the final green. We're going to take a quick 30-second break, and then we'll come back and hopefully talk with Steve Hamby and Carson Lanier. We'll be right back after this.
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4: We do welcome you back to WFJA Sports. The playoff has concluded at the first, a par by Stephen Hamby to win it. Finished at 139, tied with Carson Lanier, but a par was enough here at the first hole. And, Steve, you started five under today, kept it pretty steady on that front nine, ran into a little bit of trouble on the back, but lo and behold, you're a brick champion.
6: Yeah, I mean, I don't even really know what to say, to be honest. It was a struggle. The heat was getting to me a little bit. I really enjoyed when we got to get in the cart and ride to our balls because I was able to get a little breeze. There wasn't a whole lot of breeze out here. So, yeah, I mean, it's truly a blessing to have won. And, you know, it's just kind of a little bit of a monkey off my back, I would say. And, yeah, I'm blessed.
4: Big putt at 17. And, you know, you talk about the birdie putts you make. I thought that bogey putt was huge.
6: Yeah, I don't even really want to talk about what happened for me to have to do that, but yeah, I mean, I did. I hit two pretty bad shots on 17, hit it in the hazard left, and took a drop, and I think I made about a 10-footer down the hill for bogey. That was a really important putt.
4: Well, great job this weekend. Go enjoy it.
6: Thank you, John.
4: All right. We've also got Carson Lanier in here with us. Carson started the day at 6 under par, ran into some trouble on the front nine at 6 and 7. Stayed in the hunt, battled back, made some birdies, and Carson, hate to say it, but one came up one short here in the playoff, but what a great job this weekend.
7: It was great. We had a good time and just bummed. Couldn't get it across the line, but that's okay. We'll hopefully have a chance again next year.
4: Well, I know that you and Steve were really out in front of everybody else for pretty much the entire day. I know Jordan got a little closer when you guys made some bogeys, but really a two-man battle most of the day.
7: It was, just one after the other, and just trying to keep it between the dishes, it felt like, at some points during the round. But it was, that's how it goes.
4: Well, listen, great job this weekend. Great round yesterday, and another top five in the Brick Capital.
7: Thank you.
4: All right.
7: Appreciate you.
4: Good job, Carson. All right, that's Carson Lanier, and we're going to wrap it up here from Sanford Golf Course. Steve Hamby, a 139 total, a par on the first hole of the playoff, is the 2026 Brick Capital Classic champion. And we want to thank all of those advertisers that have been bringing these updates all weekend. We certainly thank you for listening to WFJA Sports. And congratulations to Steve Hamby. He is a Brick Capital champion. Good night, everybody.

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0: Coast to coast and around the world, this group got its name from a railroad company. 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

0: 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This is Johnny Barker of the Catalinas.
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0: shop, a summertime job that she loves for sure. 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
1: Well, she's a popsicle pusher.

0: There are so many memories that come back when you listen to music. Rick Lee of Sugar Creek and Too Much Sylvia recalls the moment with Jackie Wilson.
1: I think my most memorable event was in Sugar Creek. We had just picked up a six-week tour with Jackie Wilson. This was in the early 70s, and I was maybe 20, 21 years old. And we'd been out for two or three weeks, and we wound up in Dallas, Texas. Jackie looked over at me one night, and he said, "Rick, take a solo." And I had my Hammond organ up there in Leslie, and I was scared to death. But I jumped in there and got a solo, and he looked at me and smiled and said, "Take another one." So he gave me a two-verse solo, and that's probably one of the most memorable events of my life.

0: 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The best is yet to come.
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When I ask Warren about the inspiration for music, he says the songs come from the heart. I usually start with the music, then I write the words. This song was based on the years that Warren's family came to Garden City, South Carolina. The experiences that they had, many of them had, on Ocean Boulevard. It's Ocean Boulevard, performed by the Band of Oz, the very first beach music song

0: coast to coast and around the world, taking Carolina beach music to the world. From Sunset Beach, North Carolina, it's Chickie's Boy with Julie Rogers. The new bridge, Don't Swing. You heard it first on Pat Quinn at the Beach.
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0: We start the countdown at number 10. 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